0: to make it a ball and two strikes. Duran over a little closer to first than he was when Bush was batting in the second. Seager up the middle here. Young on the move toward second. As Leiter comes home with the 1-1, and that pitch is high. So make it two balls and a strike here to Bush. Again, Bush has now reached base safely in 11 straight. Another one of these Chicago hitters that's a very good judge of the zone. A career on-base percentage that's about 90 points higher than his career batting average. The 2-1. A curveball that just missed. And so Leiter hoping to get level in the count, now behind at 3-1. That pitch was just a little bit high, certainly over the plate. The set by Leiter. The 3-1. And that just missed a little bit inside, or what do we have here? A foul ball?
1: Who says it hit the bat?
0: Wow. Well, Bush dropped the bat. He was headed down to first, and that seemed to be a late decision there by James Hoy. And as we watch, oh, it did. Certainly did. He didn't get the bat very far, but he got the bat just in the way of the ball, and the ball barely hit the bottom of the barrel. So instead of a walk, the count is full. Bush has to get back in the box here. This will give Bregman an opportunity to get moving at first. Foscue playing behind him right now. Now Leiter into the glove. And the 3-2 pitch. Swing and a foul ball. Look out. That will bang around down to the Rangers' dugout. Looked like a pinball. Everybody okay? That made it over the first row where players are either standing or sitting on the bench and went knocking around back and forth. Seemingly everyone okay. So we'll do another 3-2 pitch here. Again, with Conforto at third, Bregman at first, two men out. Top of the third, and the Rangers up by two. Again, the payoff pitch, and he missed down and in with a changeup. So Bush draws the walk, and that loads him up here for Carson Kelly.
1: Well, Jack's playing with fire.
0: Yep.
1: Four walks already in three innings. We talked quite a bit last night about how the Cubs lead the league in on-base percentage and in drawing walks. They foul off pitches and then lay off the ones out of the strike zone. They are tough to finish off.
0: And a second visit here from Jordan Teagues to the Hill to talk with Leiter and with Higashioka. As these have been stressful innings, even the second inning when Leiter only threw 13 pitches. Cubs had runners at first and second with nobody out, and he managed to extricate himself from that difficulty. A reminder that 2026 season ticket plans are still available. You get to enjoy exclusive Lone Star member benefits like pre-sale, seat guarantees, food and beverage discounts. 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All right, bases juiced here. Two men out. Kelly at the plate. He walked on four pitches his first time up. Leiter to Kelly. Swing and a foul. That one bouncing over to the Cubs dugout. So strike one here to Kelly. Kelly with the bases loaded, 1-for-4 plus a walk. And a 270 hitter with men in scoring position. Leiter's 0-1. Outside and low, he missed with a slider. And that'll even it up here to one ball and one strike. Kelly readjusting the batting helmet as he digs back in. Upright stance, slightly closed as he looks out the Leiter. With Conforto at third, Bregman at second, Bush at first. The 1-1. Outside. That fastball well off the plate. So make it two balls and one strike.
1: Well, Jack appears to have very good stuff and not very good command tonight.
0: And here In this inning, he's thrown 28 pitches. Pitch number 29 is lifted high into the air, right center field. Nimmo coming in hard, slows, stops, and makes the one-hand grab to get Kelly for the final out. Leiter does it again. The Houdini act in three parts. No runs, no hits, an error, three are left. 2.5 complete. Rangers lead 2-0 on the Trajan Wealth Rangers Radio Network.
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0: All right, top third of the order coming up for Texas here in the bottom of the third inning. Brandon Nimmo looks at a strike from Edward Cabrera. Rangers with a 2-0 lead. Nimmo struck out back in the first. And Nimmo has requested time here. Nimmo, again, a long history against Cabrera when the two were both in the National League East. Nimmo now 6-for-17 lifetime against the right-hander, but with 7 walks. As he swings and lifts one very high into the air. PCA all kinds of time coming in to get under it. And he'll casually pull it down. Nimmo, out number one here in the third. Brings up Ezekiel Duran. You know, when the Rangers made it 2-0 on the Alejandro Osuna RBI single to left, Osuna providing a little the insurance early on for the Rangers. That insurance run brought to you by Globe Life. For over 125 years, Globe Life has helped protect families when they need it most. Globe Life, make tomorrow better. First pitch to Zeke is in for a strike. Zeke grounded to short in the first. Now the 0-1. And that one pops over for a strike. Sinker. So it's nothing and two here to Zeke, working on that six-game hitting streak, a streak during which he has both 8 hits and 5 walks. How about this? Duran has 11 walks this year. That's 3 more walks than he had all last season. As he pokes this one right back to the pitcher Cabrera, who picks it up, goes halfway to first, underhand flip to Bush, and Duran is retired. 3 more walks in 60 fewer games for Duran. I'd say that he's done a much better job at deciphering the strike zone. So here's Corey now. Corey struck out his first time up. And the pitch is lofted foul, out of play, third base side, 4-1. Infield playing Seager to pull. Crow Armstrong in center playing and slightly to go the other way as Cabrera misses outside. And the count now at 1-1. Seager 0-for-4 yesterday, so 0-for-5 in the series. Here comes the 1-1. Swing and a foul. Another souvenir. This one will make it up into deck three off to our left. And the count to the ball and two strikes. Two runs, three hits, an error for the Rangers. No runs, two hits for the Cubs. The 1-2 pitch, swing and a miss. That on the change, and Seager strikes out for a second time as Cabrera for a second time retires the top third in the order in a row. We'll go to the fourth. Rangers lead 2-0 on the Trajan Wealth Rangers Radio Network.
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2: Binning, and here comes PCA. Pete Crew Armstrong to lead off against Jack Leiter. He fouled out to Alejandro Osuna his first time up down the left field line. A fine play by Osuna. And the pitch is in there for a strike. It is 0-1. That was the 71st pitch thrown by Leiter. Cabrera has thrown only 47. But it's the Rangers on top, 2-0 as we start the fourth. Here's the pitch, and that's up and away for a ball, 1-1. Swanson on deck, and then Horner to follow. Numbers 8, 9, and 1 for Craig Counsell here in the first half of the fourth inning. One ball, one strike. Leiter into the wind, and here's the pitch, and a bouncing ball hit to first. Foskey backs up, plays a waist-high hop, and feeds Leiter at the bag, and there is one away. The fourth inning brought to you by the Texas Lottery, proudly supporting Texas education and veterans. 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Swanson is next, the number 9 batter, struck out on a changeup his first time up. With the sun coming through those windows above third base, now hitting Jack Leiter right in the chest. Here's the pitch, and a soft line drive past Foskey down the right field line. And there's a base hit for Swanson. He's trying for second. Nimmo fires to second, and the throw is wide to the outfield side. Gets away. Staying at second base is Swanson as Osuna backs up the play. And the throw almost made it to the left field line. But fortunately, Osuna was where he was supposed to be. And Swanson legs out a hustling double for the third Cubs hit. They are trailing in the ballgame 2-0.
3: I think he was thinking two all the way. You have to be able to make it on a play like that.
2: And, of course, Swanson with some good speed. Last year was a 20-20 man, hit 24 homers and stole 20 bases. And this team is so multidimensional. Pete Crow Armstrong last year was a 30-30 man. Now here's Horner, 0-2. He's hit a comebacker to the mound and lined out to center. Leiter comes home, and the first pitch is way inside. His fastball just has been all over the place tonight. Some of the misses have just been egregious, but here he is working with the 2-0 lead in the fourth inning. Wildly effective. 1-0 pitch, and swinging a ground ball off the mound. Behind the bag at second, it is Seager. Sweeps a sidearm throw to first, and he gets him. Two outs over to third base. On the play goes Swanson. I had a deja vu feeling there as Duran started cutting behind the bag at second base, thinking back to the collision yesterday. And I was talking to Ian Kinsler about it today, and he said the second baseman's responsibility almost always is to go behind the shortstop. And that's something that Foskey obviously did not do last night. Kinsler said he did collide once with Elvis on a similar play. Conforto swings, fouls it back. Conforto has doubled and walked. And Kinsler said when he first moved from shortstop to second in the minors, he had a number of collisions with the shortstop, as Kinsler is used to going and trying to get everything. He said he and Manny Alexander collided multiple times at AAA Oklahoma City. Runner at third, two outs. Rangers lead 2-0 in the fourth, and Conforto takes outside. One ball and one strike. And talking to Foskey about it today, he said it was really one of the most embarrassing things that's ever happened to him on a baseball field, as he took out Corey Seager. 1-1. And here's the pitch. And that's upstairs for a ball. It is 2-1 to Conforto with Alex Bregman waiting on deck.
3: Yeah, I think our first concern was, are those two guys okay?
2: Yeah, unfortunately, they both came out of it all right. Swanson, the runner at third with two outs. The pitch. That's a strike. Ooh, borderline pitch with a cutter up and away to Conforto. Call going Leiter's way, and the count is 2-2. And now Time called it the plate by Conforto. Conforto, a guy who's had four 20 home run seasons in his career, including a 33 home run season for the Mets back in 2019. But he's bounced around the last couple of years. Dodgers last year, Giants the year before. 2-2 delivery. Lofted high in the air to short center field. In comes Evan Carter. He says he has it, and he does. And Leiter strands another runner at third base. The Cubs, my friends, are 0-for-10 with men in scoring position. And we're going to the bottom of the fourth with the Rangers leading 2-0 on the Trades and Wealth Rangers Radio Network.
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2: Against Cabrera in the bottom of the fourth, Rangers up 2-0. Young started the scoring with a home run into the Ranger bullpen in right center. And he takes a strike. The home run was his fifth of the year. None of them have been pulled. They've all gone either to center field or right center field. 0-1, swing and a miss, and the count is nothing and two. The home run was the 54th of Josh Young's career. Now he takes his time out. Evan Carter waiting on deck, drew a walk in the second inning, and Young and Carter scored the two Ranger runs. The Ranger leader in runs scored is Corey Seager. He has scored four more than Brandon Nimmo. And the pitch misses for a ball. Seager has scored 21 runs in 37 games, so he's on a pace to score over 90. 1-2 pitch, way outside. He missed with a slider. And it's two balls and two strikes. The slider, the most infrequently used pitch for Edward Cabrera this year. I hope you heard manager Skip Schumacher talking about Cabrera, whom he managed for 2 years in Miami, and how Cabrera mimicked Sandy Alcantara, the ace of the Marlins staff. Tried to do everything Sandy did. 2-2 pitch. Young grounds one foul off to the left side, hitting the screen in front of the Cubs dugout. Remember, the Diamondbacks are here Monday, Tuesday, and Wednesday. All of those games at 7:05. 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Young swings and taps another foul off toward the Cubs' third base dugout. JJ now with 20 runs batted in. The Rangers will reach the quarter pole of the season on Monday. 2-2 pitch outside and low. He started to swing and laid off the curve. So the count has gone full on Young. Cabrera has walked only one. That was Carter in the second, and it cost him as Carter scored. 3-2, and Young hits a ground ball to deep short, and Swanson can't get it. He went into his slide trying to backhand the ball, but never quite got there. And he is a premium defensive player. He's won a couple of gold gloves. But that one hit just a little too hard for him to get to it at 103 miles an hour. Now Evan Carter, who drew a walk his first time up. His third walk of the series. He's 0 for 2, but he's been on base three times in the two ball games. Two runs, four hits for Texas. No runs, three hits for Chicago. A set by Cabrera. A throw to first, and Young dives back in.
3: Right now, you've talked about sun streaks earlier, Eric. There's a streak of sun that is hitting first base, and Bush, as he looks to the pitcher Cabrera, and Young, as he looks at the pitcher.
2: Here's the pitch, and it is high. And when you start at 6 o'clock, as we did tonight, you get some unusual lighting early in the game. And now we're past the regular starting time, but still the sun seems to be a factor down there.
3: No question. I would not want to take a throw from Cabrera right now at first.
2: Here's the set and the pitch. It's outside to Carter. So he's behind it. Two balls and no strikes on Evan. Schumacher talked about how Cabrera would tend to have high pitch counts with Miami. Just didn't throw quite enough strikes sometimes. 2-0. And here's the pitch. And it's in there for a strike. It is 2-1. He's coming off a start against Cincinnati in which he gave up three runs in six innings on Monday. So he's working on regular 4 days rest. The 2-1 pitch. Evan swings. It's a dribbler to first. It is fielded there by the charging Bush. Looks to second for one. On to first. Not in time. Well, nice play there by Bush to get the out at second base. As he had to charge that ball toward home plate and then spin almost completely around to throw to second. But they force out Josh Young, and Evan Carter, who had a stolen base in the second, is now the runner here with one out. Rangers leading 2-0.
3: Also, a little traffic over there. Bush, after letting it go, knowing he needed to get to first, but Cabrera was over there as well, so a little unsure.
2: Here's Peterson, the lefty. He swings and fouls it back. It is 0-1. Peterson, a single to right, his first time up to help build a Ranger run. Had a walk in his only plate appearance yesterday. He's now 3-for-5 lifetime against Edward Cabrera. 2-0 Rangers lead here, bottom of the fourth inning. There goes the runner. The pitch is swung on and hit in the air, left center field. It's in there for a base hit. Cut off by Crow Armstrong in the alley. Racing around third is Carter. He's going to score. Peterson in at second with a double, and the Rangers up their lead to 3-0.
3: Well, Jock getting a hold of an 0-1 sinker and just driving it up the alley in left center. Evan Carter was deked a little bit, coming around second base there by Dansby Swanson, but because that ball went deep into the gap, he's able to score on the play.
2: He was running on the pitch, and again, probably not a called hit and run, but it certainly worked like one. 8 RBIs now for Peterson. Here's Osuna, and he takes outside. Osuna had an RBI single in the second when he slapped one over the head of Bregman at third. Also had a fine defensive play on a foul ball off the bat of Crow Armstrong in the second. 1-0 to Alejandro, the native of Mexico. And the pitch is swung on and grounded over first. It is foul and down the line. One ball and one strike. On the quick trip scoreboard, the White Sox are leading Seattle 4-0. They're in the bottom of the fourth inning on the south side of Chicago. Anthony Kay going for Chicago against Luis Castillo. Colton Montgomery, his 10th home run. The set and the pitch. A swing and a line smash into right center, a base hit. Peterson will score. Osuna on at first with his second RBI hit of the day. It's 4-0 Texas in the fourth.
3: Really hard hit ball again coming off of the Cabrera sinker. How about Osuna? A pair of RBI hits. That play that he made in the top of the second inning on the ball hit by Pete Crow Armstrong down the left field line. He's having a nice day.
2: Well, he just scorched that ball. Horner moving toward the middle, coming up short. And we're going to get a visit to the mound by Tommy Hotovy, the pitching coach. The Rangers with three hits here in the fourth inning, three hits in the second. They have been bunching their hits, which is something they certainly have not been doing in recent games. The Rangers are 3-for-5 today with men in scoring position, while the Cubs have gone 0-for-10.
3: It's incredible. And Cabrera had given up exactly 3 earned runs in each of his last 5 starts. Did not give up a run of any kind in his first 2 outings. So the 4 runs the Rangers have posted here today, the most he's allowed this season.
2: And the Astros, by the way, lost today 3-1 in Cincinnati. Spencer Arrighetti suffering his first loss. Higashioka, the batter, 1 out in the inning. Osuna at first, and the pitch is swung on and fouled back. Osuna, as we've seen in spring training the last couple of years, likes to run. The Angels lost at Toronto today, 14-1. Toronto had a 7-run fifth inning there. Jack Kochanowicz took the loss there. The pitch misses for a ball. Ernie Clement with his second home run of the year for the Blue Jays in that one. Right here, 4-0 Texas with 1 out in the bottom of the 4th. Osuna at first. Higgy struck out his first time up. And the pitch to him misses for a ball. It is 2-1. The action count. Let's see if Osuna is on the move here. Jankowski has a word with Osuna. Here's the set. A long hold and a throw to first, and Osuna is back. Cabrera doing a good job there, freezing Osuna. Coming into the game today, Cabrera had allowed 6 stolen bases. 2 runners had been caught, and he had picked one off. And today he's given up 1 steal in the only Ranger attempt. 2-1. The set. Osuna not running, and the pitch is grounded foul over toward the Cubs' third base dugout. The count at 2 balls and 2 strikes.
3: Those streaks of sun, which were a factor in the eyes of Michael Busch at first and Josh Young, the base runner, are no longer a factor now.
2: Cabrera ready again. Here's the pitch, and Higgy hits a ground ball to short. It looks like 2. Swanson to Horner and on to first, and easy. 6-4-3 double play. The second twin killing turned by the Cubs this evening. But the Rangers come up with 2 runs on 3 hits in the inning. Nobody left on board. After 4, it's 4-0 Texas on the Trajan Wealth Rangers Radio Network.
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3: 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The auction is live now. If you'd like to get involved, text the letters ENBB, all lowercase, for Eric Nadell birthday benefit. ENBB, text it to 44834. That's 44834, and you can start the bidding. Alex Bregman will lead off in the fifth inning. Rangers on top by the score of 4-0. Bregman has struck out and reached on an error by Josh Young. The Cubs have had men in scoring position in every inning. They've gone 0-for-10 in those opportunities. Pitch to Bregman is a curveball high, 4-1. Bregman struck out with a runner at second in the first. His RBI opportunity tonight. He only has 13 RBIs for the year. And he has played in every Cubs game. 2 balls and no strikes. Slider now with an exchange of baseballs.
4: It's because Horner's knocking everybody in. There's nobody left for Bregman.
3: Yeah, you're right. Hap on deck and then Suzuki, the 3, 4, and 5 batters for the Cubbies. Pitch to Bregman is grounded foul over toward the Cubs dugout. Boy, they've been getting a workout on the top step over there, getting out of the way on foul balls. Jalen Beeks is up in the Ranger pen with Leiter already at 84 pitches. 2 balls and a strike. Here comes the pitch, and it's swung on and fouled back. The Yankees in Milwaukee are in the top of the fifth in Milwaukee. It's 2-0 in favor of the Yankees tonight with Cam Schlittler twirling a one-hitter so far. Paul Goldschmidt has hit his third home run of the year. Yesterday, Milwaukee blanked the Rangers behind Jacob Mizorowski. 2-2 pitch, swing and a miss. He struck him out on a slider. Leiter picks up punch out number 5. Second time he's gotten Bregman on strikes. And Ian Happ is coming up. The fifth inning brought to you by Balcones. Discover Balcones Distilling. It's the original Texas whiskey. Happ the batter. He has walked and struck out. Leiter over the top and to the plate. And he misses high and outside. It is 1. Leiter toes in on the first base side of the rubber. Has that big over-the-top wind. The high leg kick. And the pitch is swung on and missed. And the count, 1-0. DeGrom goes against Tyone tomorrow. And then in the Arizona series, it will be Eovaldi Monday, Gore Tuesday, Rocker Wednesday if the Rangers stay in rotation. 1-1. The pitch inside to Happ. And it's 2-1. Happ now with a 30-game on-base streak. And this is a guy who's got some power. He's had 3 consecutive 20 home run seasons and a total of 182 in his 10-year career. 2-1. Here's the pitch, and that's over for a strike. The slider. And Happ looks back at the umpire, kind of gives him the hairy eyeball, but he is not challenging with the Cubs already having lost one of their 2 challenges. Happ's a former first-round pick out of the University of Cincinnati. 2-2 delivery. Swing and a miss. He struck him out. Got him on a 4-seamer at 98 miles an hour. So Leiter has not lost any velocity, that's for sure. He's fanned the first 2 batters here in the fifth inning in what will probably be his final inning.

0: could end it with a flourish here. Maybe he can get Seiya Suzuki, who has popped to short and struck out looking. Where Leiter's stuff is so good, he's been able to survive tonight, even with poor command. Here's the pitch. That is just outside for ball one. His mom, Lori, by the way, threw out the first pitch last night, and Leiter caught it. Lori showed a decent arm from the front of the mound. 1-0. And the pitch, check swing. Did he go? He did not. And the count is 2-0 as first base umpire Adam Hamery rules in favor of the hitter on the check swing appeal. Kansas City leads Detroit tonight 5-0. They're in the bottom of the sixth inning. Michael Wacha working on a shutout there. And Bobby Witt Jr. has hit his fifth home run. 2-0 pitch. Inside and low. And it's two balls and one strike. The Witt home run, by the way, was an inside-the-park home run. Made it around the bases in 14.13 seconds. 3-0 pitch. That's over for a strike. And the count is 3-1. He hit it down the right field line, so hit it the opposite way, and it bounced away from right fielder Kerry Carpenter. Check swing. Did he go around? He did on a high fastball. That would have been ball four, but Suzuki couldn't stop the bat. And the Leiter now has gotten him to a full count. Suzuki last time struck out looking on a curveball after an ABS challenge by Kyle Higashioka. Here's the 3-2. It's outside, ball four. That is the fifth walk issued by Leiter. And with the lefty Bush coming up, what does Skip Schumacher do here?
1: This is where you bring him in, right?
0: Man, I think so.
1: This used to be a spot in the game where, hey, you're up by four runs. You got to give your starter an opportunity to get through five to get the W. And that line of thinking is no longer in baseball.
0: Boy, that's for sure. And the Cubs are a team that's very explosive, averaging 5.5 runs a game. So Leiter gone after 97 pitches. He'll get a nice ovation as he walks off. Rangers leading 4-0. Lefty Jalen Beeks on to pitch with a pitching change. Let's pause for this on the Trajan Wealth Rangers Radio Network.
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0: Left-hander Jalen Beeks on to pitch to Michael Bush, a left-handed batter. Bush 0-for-1 in his career against Beeks. Today, Bush has singled and walked. Suzuki, the runner at first, with two outs in the top of the fifth. Rangers on top 4-0. Beeks delivers, and his first pitch is a changeup that misses for a ball one. Beeks makes his 18th appearance of the year. That ties Tyler Alexander for most on the club. He has a 2.87 ERA, a record of 1-1. The 1-0 delivery, over for a strike. Another changeup, and the count a ball and a strike. First base coach Jose Javier walks over, has a word for Seiya Suzuki, the runner at first. Here comes the 1-1 offering. Check swing. Did he go? He did. The home plate umpire makes the call on that, as Bush was unable to stop the bat on a high fastball at 94. That pitch was not in the strike zone. So the Rangers catch a break there on the unchecked swing. And the count is 1-2 on Michael Bush. Carson Kelly, a right-handed batter, is due next. There's nobody up in either bullpen. Cabrera has only thrown 69 pitches for the Cubs, an average of 15 an inning. Here's the pitch. A swing and a tapper foul off to the right side. Philadelphia leads Colorado tonight, 7-3. They're in the top of the eighth inning in Philly. Dodgers and Braves just getting started at Chavez Ravine, and the Twins lead Cleveland 1-0 in the bottom of the second. Cleveland today traded for Patrick Bailey, the two-time Gold Glove Award winner from the Giants. 1-2 pitch. Swing and a miss. He struck him out on a changeup. So the fifth inning is a little league inning, three strikeouts and a walk, as the Rangers maintain their lead. Going to the bottom of the fifth, it's 4-0 Texas on the Trajan Wealth Rangers Radio Network.
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0: Justin Foscue first up for Texas in the bottom of the fifth. Rangers on top 4-0. Foscue rolled into a double play his first time up. And the pitch is over for a strike. It is 0-1. Foscue, then Nimmo and Duran for Texas. The Rangers 4 runs on 6 hits. The Cubs no runs on 3. Cabrera delivers, and that pitch is outside. 1-1, as Cabrera missed with a slider there. He goes to the back of the mound, reaches down, grabs the rosin bag, and drops it gently on the rear portion of the hill. Now delivers 1-1, and Foscue takes it way outside. 2-1. That one just glancing off the mitt of Carson Kelly going to the backstop, where a ball boy comes over and retrieves it. 2-1 the count. And here comes the pitch. A swing and a shot deep down the left field line. Hooking in the corner. It is history. A home run for Justin Foscue. How about that? The Rangers lead by the score of 5-0, and Foscue has hit his first Major League home run.
1: I jumped on that 2-1 sinker and yanked it down the left field line. That's pretty close to the foul pole. That pitch was basically thigh high and over the middle of the plate. And so Foscue, who has raked against lefties this year in the minor leagues, but has hit righties pretty well, hits this righty for his first big league dinger.
0: Get that ball for Justin Foscue. And here is Nimmo, who swings and misses on a first pitch curve. He has struck out and flied out. So make it 5-0 Texas. They've out hit the Cubs 7-3. The 0-1 offering, and Nimmo takes it high. That is one ball and one strike. Two home runs today for the Rangers. How about that? 36 now for the year. 1-1 pitch is low. The Rangers ahead of only Tampa Bay and Boston in home runs. And coming into the game, they had been out-homered by 10 for the year. 2-1. And the pitch is grounded off the mound behind second base, but Swanson is there to grab it. And he fires over to first for the out. And there is one away. The Cubs giving up two home runs tonight are plus two in the home run column for the year. They've hit 51, and they've now allowed 49.
1: I believe the ball has been successfully retrieved.
0: Glad to hear that. Now Duran, who is grounded to short and grounded to the mound. Cabrera rocks back, lets it fly, and that pitch is off the plate outside for ball one. Corey Seager, the on-deck batter, as we play in the second half of the fifth inning. Cabrera deals, and that's grounded foul past third base. Well, Cabrera has not allowed more than three earned runs in any game this year until tonight. He had allowed five total runs once in the game against the Phillies, including a couple of unearned runs. All the runs against him tonight are earned, and Duran swings on a slider and fouls it off. He's gone at least five innings in every start. And the Cubs do not have anybody warming in the bullpen. Cabrera is at 80 pitches right now. One out, nobody on in the fifth. And now time called at the plate by Duran, who steps back and gently gets back in there. Duran had a fine defensive game last night, playing three different positions, second base, left field, and right field. The 1-2 pitch, Duran swings and fouls it off to the right side and out of play. We mentioned the Giants today traded Patrick Bailey to Cleveland. Cleveland sending down Bo Naylor so that Austin Hedges stays and now will be teamed with Patrick Bailey as their catching tandem. 1-2. A swing and a foul tip into the catcher's mitt, and Duran has struck out. The Giants, meanwhile, placed Logan Webb, their ace, on the injured list with bursitis in his knee. That's your injury report brought to you by Bailey and Galleon tonight. Things have not gone very well for the Giants this year. They are 15-23 in last place in the National League West, behind Colorado by a half a game. Pitch to Seager is a strike. First pitch sinker. Correa struck out both times against Cabrera. Josh Young would be next. Here's the pitch, and that is high for a ball. Boy, Foskey's home run, a line shot. Measured at 358. Here's the pitch. That's fouled off to the left. StatCast tells us that it would have been a home run in 25 out of 30 parks. So you figure those with the high wall probably would not have cleared. Cleveland and Boston, just to name a couple. Launch angle was only 22 degrees. The pitch is upstairs. Two balls and two strikes, but he hit it with an exit velocity of 106 miles an hour. So, again, congratulations to Justin Foskey. The 2-2 pitch. Seager takes it inside, and it's 3-2. And while Foskey was known for his ability to hit lefties in the minors, he hits this home run off one of the tough righties in the major leagues. Here's the pitch to Seager. Swing and a miss on a slow curve. He struck him out for the third time tonight. Rangers get a run on the leadoff homer by Foskey, and after five complete, it's the Rangers four, make it the Rangers five and the Cubs nothing on the Trajan Wealth Rangers Radio Network.
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1: And bottom third of the order coming up here for Chicago in the top half of the sixth. Rangers with a 5-0 lead. Jalen Beeks struck out Michael Bush to end the fifth. He stays in the ballgame, and his first offering here to Carson Kelly misses for ball one. Kelly walked in the second and flied out to shallow right to leave the bases loaded in the third. This next pitch, a foul ball straight back. And the count now at 1-1. Crow Armstrong on deck, and then Swanson due up after him. Beeks off the extreme third base side of the rubber comes home with a 1-1 pitch. It's a ground ball inside third, fair ball. Backhanded by Young. He sets and throws, and he got it. Terrific play there by Josh Young. He got to that ball basically while crossing the line and then got set up to make the throw in foul territory. Now, Kelly doesn't run all that well, but still, all in all, a very good play by Young to get the first out here in the sixth.
17: Boy, it took a really long throw to get him.
1: And that brings up Pete Crow Armstrong. He has flied to left on a terrific running catch into foul ground by Alejandro Osuna, banging into the wall. And then Crow Armstrong out on a ground ball to Foscue at first base in the fourth inning. So he's 0 for 2. Lefty on lefty. Here's a chopper hit to Duran at second. And he'll calmly throw him out. Zeke backed up onto the outfield turf, but an easy chance for him. DCA retired on one pitch. Two down in the inning now for Dansby Swanson. And Swanson tonight 1 for 2. Doubled his last time up, ended up being stranded at third base. The Cubs with 9 men left on through the first 5 innings. As this pitch comes in low to Swanson for ball one. So, yeah, a heavy pitch count for Jack Leiter, who goes 4 2/3 shutout innings. But because he doesn't get that 15th out, he doesn't qualify to get a win here tonight. This pitch comes in high in the count 2-0. But what really stands out for Leiter, the fact that he held the Cubs to an 0-for-10 with men in scoring position. We mentioned this earlier, but that number for Leiter coming in was a batting average of .357 against him with runners at second and or third as Swanson takes a strike and the count 2-1. But with the 0-for-10 today, well, opponents are now for the season 10-for-38 against Leiter, so he reduces that number to a .263 average. Here's a ball popped up out into shallow left center. Carter is the closest, and he'll make the grab as Jalen Beeks puts up a 1-2-3 top half of the sixth. To the bottom of the sixth we go. Rangers lead 5-0 on the Trajan Wealth Rangers Radio Network.
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1: Well, a man who was an integral part of the Rangers bullpen last year comes on for the Cubs here as Texas bats in the bottom half of the sixth inning. It's the right-hander Jacob Webb. Webb in 16 appearances for Chicago this year. 0-1 with one save and a 3.52 ERA. He takes on Josh Young, and Young will look at strike one. Young homered in the second, singled in the fourth, so 2-for-2. And snapping out of that 0-for-13 in a big way here today. The 0-1 is tapped foul left side. And so the count, no balls and two strikes. Young has him right where he wants him, because both of his hits have come with two strikes in the count here today. We mentioned Josh, not just one of the better two-strike hitters in baseball, he's now the best. And he lines one into left, yet another hit with two strikes for Josh Young. He jumped on an 0-2 changeup and pulls it out into left field. So he's 3-for-3 today. And now we've got to redo the math. Young came into play batting 302 with two strikes in the count. He's now 3-for-3 today. So some quick math will tell you that he's hitting 333 on the season now with two strikes in the count. First pitch to Evan Carter comes inside for ball one. So he's the best in Major League Baseball when there are two strikes. The overall big league average with two strikes in the count is around 170. He's almost doubled that. That's unheard of. The 1-0. He is inside to Evan, and the count now at two balls and no strikes. Jared Sandler tells us that Josh Young, one of only two qualifiers in baseball with a batting average over 300 with two strikes in the count. This pitch nips the inside corner, and so the count to Carter now at 2-1. Carter walked, stole a base, scored in the second, reached on a fielder's choice, and scored again in the fourth. This pitch from Webb comes in low. And the count now at three balls and a strike. Webb this season, 15 and a third innings, 16 hits. He's walked seven and struck out 17. Next offering. That floats in high, ball four. So Carter draws his second walk. And after a single and a walk, the Rangers have two on with nobody out, up by five for Jock Peterson. Let's pause here 10 seconds for station identification on the Trajan Wealth Rangers Radio Network.
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1: First pitch to Peterson is in there for a strike. Jock working on a 2-for-2 night. A single, a double, a run scored, and a run batted in. And he's got Young at second, Carter at first. The set, the kick and the pitch. And he misses down and in. So that'll make it one ball and one strike. Webb signed a one-year deal with Chicago back in December with a team option for the 2027 season. It's a fastball, changeup, sweeper pitcher. And a swing and a miss here. That on a fastball down the middle in the count at a ball and two strikes. Webb has been much more of a ground ball pitcher here with the Cubs this season than he was last year with the Rangers, when he was definitely more of a fly ball pitcher. Webb last season made 55 relief appearances for the Rangers, going 5-4 with a save and an ERA right at 3. A 1-2. And that's fouled up and out of play left side. And so the count holds here to Jock Peterson. And we mentioned Peterson, a former Cub, played 73 games with the Cubs back in 2021. And that season at the deadline was traded to Atlanta. And the Braves went on to win the World Series. 1-2 pitch, high and outside, 2-2 the count. In that 2021 postseason, Jock had a nice series in the National League Division Series against the Brewers, hitting a couple of home runs in that series. Brewers then were managed by Craig Counsell. And a swing and a miss here on a Webb fastball, and Peterson strikes out. So one away here in the bottom half of the sixth. And that will bring up Alejandro Osuna. Osuna with a pair of run-scoring singles to double his RBI output for the season. It's up to 4. The pitch, a swing and a foul that comes straight back for strike 1. So Cabrera goes 5 and gives up the most runs that he's given up in any start this year. The previous high in terms of earned runs allowed had been just 3, and he had done that in 5 consecutive starts. This pitch gets fouled back into the netting, so nothing in 2. The count here to Osuna. On deck, Kyle Higashioka. Webb into the glove. And the right-hander kicks and fires. And this one is hit high into the air down the left field line. Doesn't have much fade to it. It makes its way into the seats, but into those angled seats in foul territory. A lot of times you see a ball like that have a lot of slice. It really didn't. But it is a foul ball, and the count remains nothing in 2. 2 on, 1 out. Bottom of the sixth. The Rangers up here. 5-0. The pitch. And that's popped up. Left side of the infield. Swanson angles out into shallow left. Infield fly rule is called. And Swanson puts it away. And Osuna is the second out. That will bring up Kyle Higashioka. Our Aces update brought to you by Choctaw Casinos and Resorts, where the players play. Eric mentioned earlier Cincinnati Reds defeated the Houston Astros 3-1. We'll mention it again. Astros fall to 16-24. The hard-throwing right-hander Chase Burns has pitched like an ace for Cincinnati. This pitch gets fouled back for strike 1, and the Reds really needed it. Snapping an 8-game slide with that victory, Burns improves to 4-1, gives up just 1 run on 4 hits over 6 innings, and lowers his season's ERA down to 2.11. The 0-1, swing and a miss. Nothing in 2 to Higgy, who has struck out and grounded into a double play. He's 0-2. Burns only struck out 2, but again picks up the win for a Cincinnati team struggling. Only 3 runs scored, but that was enough behind Burns. Here's a ball ripped foul far into the Chicago dugout, hitting off the netting. So Higashioka stays alive here at nothing in 2. Reds are last in the National League Central, but with that win, they improved to 21-19. So every team in the NL Central still above 500. Again, the 0-2 check swing. And that pitch just a little off, maybe a little high. 1-2 the count. Young takes his lead from second. Carter off of first. Webb sets. And now deals. And that ball is hit hard past Bregman and out into left, a base hit. Young coming around third, and he will score standing up. RBI single. Kyle Higashioka. Rangers lead 6-0. for Higgy, his fifth run batted in this year. Just his second hit on the season with a runner in scoring position. On the play, Carter stops at second. The time called here. And it's the pitching coach, Tommy Hottovy, to come out and have a word with Jacob Webb. Webb, one out away from putting up a zero, but Higashioka gets to him. So the Rangers cash in on the leadoff hit by Josh Young. Justin Foscue coming up next. Rangers with two in the second, two in the fourth, one in the fifth, and now one here in the sixth. Well, in addition to the Astros losing, other finals on the Quick Trip scoreboard in the AL West, the A's defeated the Orioles in Baltimore 6-2. Aaron Savali getting the win in that one. He improves to 4-1. All right, here's Foscue, who last time up hit his first big league home run, a line drive shot down the left field line, and he looks at a sweeper from Webb for strike one. Foscue 1-for-2 on the day, now 2-for-6 here in the big leagues this season. The 0-1, the runner's going. This ball lifted high into the air, but foul and well out of play down along the left field line, so make it no balls and two strikes to Foscue. Angels lost in Toronto, and in a big way, 14-1 that final. Toronto wrapping out 20 hits in the ballgame. Ernie Clement had five of them. He went 5-for-5 with a home run, two runs batted in. Angels dropped to 15-25 with that loss. Mariners are playing in Chicago against the White Sox, and the Sox lead that one 5-1. Seattle coming to bat now in the top half of the seventh. Seattle a game below 500. Two-strike pitch on the way, and that's hit up the middle. Swanson closes in, has it, and steps on second for the force on Higashioka to end the inning. The Rangers tack on another run, and we'll go to the seventh with Texas leading 6-0 on the Trajan Wealth Rangers Radio Network.
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1: All right, Cole Wynn comes in to pitch for the Rangers here in the seventh inning. Top third of the order due for Chicago. And Texas has built a 6-0 advantage here after six. Wynn becomes the third pitcher for the Rangers after Leiter went 4 2/3 shutout work, striking out six, but throwing 97 pitches. Jalen Beeks retired the four batters he faced, so you would think that Beeks is obviously in line for the W here if the Rangers hold on. Nico Horner leads it off for Chicago. He's 0 for 3, and Wynn starts him off with a cutter for strike one. Horner is grounded out twice, lined to center. He's now 0 for 8 in the series. Been struggling a bit of late. Horner now 1 for his last 17, 8 for his last 43. Wynn, the right-hander, working exclusively out of the stretch with the 0-1. And that's in there for a strike, so nothing and two the count. Wynn makes his 17th appearance of the year. He's 2-1 with one save and a 5.14 ERA. Last pitched Thursday in New York when he gave up RBI singles to Aaron Judge and Cody Bellinger. Here's a swing and a miss. The ball pops away from Higashioka, but he recovers, throws a dart down to first to complete the strikeout. So a good start here for Cole Wynn. One away, Michael Conforto, the batter. Wynn, again with a 5.14 ERA, has given up runs in three of his last five appearances. Now, he gave up those RBI singles to Judge and Bellinger, but the runs were not charged to him. They were inherited runners. First pitch to Conforto, a little punchy cut, but he misses the cutter. And it's strike one here. Conforto, 1 for 2, has doubled and walked. Wynn into the glove and ready with the 0-1. There's a swing and a hard hit ball. Foscue has it on one hop. Spins, flips the Wynn in time to record the out. Terrific play there by Justin Foscue on a smash off the bat of Michael Conforto. Second out here in the top of the seventh. We're going to make that our Whataburger What a Play of the Game, brought to you by Whataburger. Here comes Alex Bregman. Well, Foscue, in terms of playing time at first base, clearly not a whole lot at the big league level. First pitch to Bregman on the inside corner for strike one. Back in 2024, Justin got one start at first base. Last year, he made three starts at first base. The 0-1, that's outside. One ball, one strike, the count. And over six minor league seasons in the Rangers system, he had started a total of 81 games at first base. Second baseman by trade, but there's a ball that's pulled foul left side. 1-2 the count to Bregman. But Foscue, who had that collision with Corey Seager behind second yesterday, looking good at first base here today. Playing well off the line here for the right-handed hitting Bregman. The 1-2, check swing, the pitch is outside. Did he go? Adam Hamery down at first says no. And the count at 2 balls and 2 strikes. Foscue, throughout his time in professional baseball, known more for the bat than the glove. But again, a nifty play there to get Conforto. The 2-2. Pulled foul, third base way. Bregman 0 for 3 tonight, has struck out twice. And Bregman not going terrifically well at the plate here recently. 4 for his last 30 at a 174 average over the 13 games prior to tonight. The 2-2. And that ball is hit high and deep out into left. It turns Osuna around, but Osuna runs it down just shy of the track. And it's a 1-2-3 top of the seventh for Cole Wynn. Seventh inning stretch time. Let's join Globe Life Field public address announcer Chuck Morgan.
0: Ladies and gentlemen, will you please rise and direct your attention down the third baseline and welcome back Holly Tucker. Holly will now perform God Bless America.

0: Middle of the seventh here in Arlington. Rangers lead the Cubs 6-0 on the Trajan Wealth Rangers Radio Network.
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0: All right, bottom half of the seventh inning, and we've got a new battery in here for Chicago. First, behind the plate, the young Venezuelan catcher, Moises Ballesteros, just 22 years of age and in to pitch for a second consecutive ballgame, the right-hander Ethan Roberts. Roberts, who was added to the roster yesterday, pitching for a second straight night, throws strike one here to Brandon Nimmo. Roberts pitched in the ninth inning yesterday, a shutout frame. He only walked one batter, and that was Evan Carter. The right-hander's next pitch, a little bit outside. So make it a ball and a strike to Nimmo, who has struck out, fly to center, and bounced to short. 0 for 3 on the day. Roberts activated yesterday from the injured list. He had a cut on his right middle finger that kept him out for a while. Here's a swing and a miss. And the count now at a ball and two strikes. He was out from mid-April until yesterday. Now the 1-2. And that's fouled up and out of play, third base side. For Roberts, this is his fifth appearance of the season. And in 3 2/3 innings, he's allowed just one hit and one walk, hasn't given up a run. And he has struck out 2. He'll try again here at 1-2. Nimmo checks his swing. The pitch is down. So that squares the count at 2 balls and 2 strikes. Roberts made 10 appearances last year for the Cubs. 21 appearances out of the bullpen for Chicago in 2024. And made his debut with Chicago back in 2022. This pitch gets fouled back, and so the count remains. Duran on deck, Seager coming up after him. Well, Cabrera, the starter, did well against the top three in the order. Nimmo, Duran, Seager were a combined 0 for 9 against the Chicago starter with 5 strikeouts. 2-2 again, check swing. The pitch was up. Cubs appeal, don't get a strike from Clint Bondrak down at third. And the count goes full. Now the 3-2. And another foul ball into the seats. Down to our left. Roberts was a fourth round pick of the Cubs back in 2018. The high set. And again, the payoff pitch. And yet another souvenir, although this one's sizzling as it rattles around deep in the lower seating bowl along the left field line. And Nimmo working Roberts out here so far, 9 pitches. Pitch number 10 coming here. And he missed, down on in, ball 4. Nimmo really earned that leadoff walk. So he's on board now for Ezekiel Duran. And a time for us to remind you that the Golden Chicket is back. You can purchase a Golden Chicket for the game coming up Monday, this Monday, May the 11th, against the Diamondbacks. And if the Rangers win on Monday, you get a free ticket to the next home game. And the streak continues until the Rangers lose at home. Pretty good deal. Every win equals another free ticket. First pitch to Zeke. And that's over for a strike. Sweeper that time from Roberts. Tickets are limited, so don't wait. Go to rangers.com/goldenchicket, C-H-I-C-K-E-T, Golden Chicket. The 0-1, that's low. Ballesteros blocks it. So make it 1-1. Zeke has grounded out twice. He has also struck out, so 0-3. His 6-game hitting streak is on the line. Nimmo, short lead from first. As Roberts readies the 1-1, and Ballesteros asks for time. And he's going to go out and have a chit-chat here with Roberts. Roberts on after Webb pitched in the sixth. Webb gave up 1 run on a couple of hits. Rangers here tonight with 9 hits. Runs and hits have been hard to come by. And the Rangers are at 6 runs right now, which equals the most that they have scored going all the way back to April the 17th. In that time, the Rangers' highest run production is what it is right now at 6. The 1-1, that hit him. Check swing by Zeke, or maybe it didn't hit him. Maybe it just hit the bat. Looked like it got him in the hand, but maybe just the knob of the bat. And the count at 1-2. And the Rangers thought about maybe asking for a review, but they declined. So it's just a foul ball. And it's 1-2 here to Ezekiel Duran. The last time that the Rangers scored more than 6 runs in a game, April the 16th in West Sacramento, when they put up 9. This pitch is fouled up and out of play, so Zeke stays alive here at 1-2. Rangers won that game 9-6, a game in which, well, of course, Josh Young went 3-for-5 with a double, a home run, and 2 runs batted in. Rangers had 10 hits in that game. Now time called. So this is a stretch of 19 consecutive games in which the highest run total the Rangers have put up has been 6. And this is the third time in that span of 19 that they've scored as many as 6. The 1-2. Bounce toward third. Bregman has it, turns, goes to second for 1. Horner to first, not in time. So Nimmo rubbed out. Zeke reaches on the fielder's choice. Some more offense is going to be needed for him to come up again to be able to extend the hitting streak. Here's Corey Seager now. Seager, 0-for-3, has struck out all 3 times up. First pitch, and he'll take it, a cutter down the middle for strike 1. And Corey here recently has been swinging at the first pitch quite a bit, but entering play tonight, his swing percentage at the first pitch just under 45% this year. This pitch is outside and low. 1-1, the count. Thanks to Jared for that info. And that's actually his lowest swing percentage at the first pitch since joining the Rangers. And, in fact, his lowest swing percentage at the first pitch since the 2019 season. This pitch comes in low. And the count at 2-1. And, well, Seager, when he puts the first pitch in play, does very well, usually really well, but this year has not done as well as he's done in the past. Coming into play today, hitting 280 when he puts the first pitch in play. That's happened 25 times. 7 for 25. The 2-1. Swing and a bouncing ball right side. Horner has it, pivots, goes to Swanson for one on to first, and they get both. A 4-6-3 double play will end the Ranger half of the seventh. But going to the eighth, our score, Texas 6, Chicago nothing, on the Trajan Wealth Rangers Radio Network.
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9: Your KSST KRVA FM weather forecast calls for mostly clear skies overnight and mild, a light south to southeast breeze. The morning low down to 67 by daybreak. For Sunday, you'll need to keep the umbrella handy with a good chance for rain showers and thunderstorms, especially developing in the afternoon. Sunday's high, 81. Still a chance for rain and thunder late Sunday with a morning low of 62. I'm meteorologist Jared Cirillo on KSST and KRVA-FM.
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0: Coming in, the right-hander Gavin Collier into pitch now for the Rangers. Hardest throwing Ranger now to face the middle third of the Chicago order after Cole Wynn posted a 1-2-3 top of the seventh. Rangers lead at 6-0. It's time for Eric.
12: All right, Matt, thanks. Here's Ian Happ. He hasn't put a ball in play yet tonight. He's walked once, struck out twice, and the pitch is outside from Collier. Collier has had nothing but scoreless appearances, 10 of them covering 7 2/3 innings. It's a Ranger club record for most consecutive scoreless appearances to start a career. 1-0 pitch swung on, popped up. Behind the mound, who's going to take it? Corey Seager. One out. The previous record was held by Alexi Ogando, who had 8 consecutive scoreless appearances to start his career. Collier's given up just 3 hits now in 8 innings of work. He has walked 3, has struck out 7. He's hit 3 batters. Opposing hitters batting just 125 against the young right-hander. Called up on April the 15th. Here's Suzuki. He's 0 for 2 in a walk. Right-handed hitter against the righty Collier. And a fastball blazes in there. A bit inside. That was the cutter, in fact. A little bit high and inside. And it's ball one on Suzuki. 6 runs, 9 hits for Texas. No runs, 3 hits for Chicago. The pitch is swung on and missed. 1-1. Cubs went 0 for 10 with men in scoring position in the first 4 innings of the ballgame.

0: divided last year between Frisco and Round Rock. Here's the pitch. A swing and a dribbler out in front of the plate. Higashioka out to get it. Fires off balance to first and throws it wide off the mitt of Foscue. It trickles down the right field line. And in at second base is Seiya Suzuki. That is going to be a hit and an error, as the official scorer, Tim Clojo, ruling that Higashioka's throw was not in time. And the bad throw allowing Suzuki to get to second base gives Higashioka an error on the play.
1: And Foscue was on the bag, obviously, but when he saw the wide throw, tried to make a diving stop, it went off of his glove and down the right field line.
0: And here's Michael Busch, the lefty. He has singled, walked, and struck out. Collier at the belt, to the plate. And there's a strike through a sweeper there at 89 miles an hour. He's got the fastball in the upper 90s, the cutter in the low 90s, and the sweeper in the upper 80s. Nothing really slow from Collier. 0-1, and the pitch. That's upstairs through the sweeper again. And the count, a ball and a strike. There's one out here in the eighth, a runner at second base. And the Rangers leading by the score of 6-0. Home runs by Josh Young and Justin Foscue tonight. The 1-1 offering, fastball high and wide. That came in at 97.7. And the count is 2-1. Collier's major league debut came on the day he was called up, April 15th in West Sacramento. The 2-1 offering. Swing and a fly ball to left field. Osuna coming on and toward the line. He's there. He's got it. And there are two outs in the top of the eighth. And here comes Ballesteros for his first plate appearance of the series. Hitting 280 with six homers and 19 runs batted in. A catcher by trade. He does quite a bit of DHing for the Cubs. Left-handed batter taking over for Carson Kelly defensively in the bottom of the seventh. Kelly flied out, grounded out, and walked tonight. Collier fires, and the pitch is outside for ball one. Well, the Cubs tonight have turned three double plays. When the Rangers turn a double play, McDonald's owner-operators of North Texas with the Ranger Baseball Foundation donate $1,000 to the Ronald McDonald Houses of Dallas and Fort Worth. Rangers have not turned a double play tonight. 1-0, and that's outside. Two balls and no strikes. Rangers have made two errors now. Josh Young had an error in the third that Jack Leiter was able to pitch around. 2-0 the count. Crow Armstrong on deck. And the pitch is a strike on the inside corner. Borderline call going Collier's way on a sinking fastball at 97. The count is 2-1. Seager playing behind Suzuki out at second base. And the pitch is swung on and missed. Tried to hold up and couldn't. There's that cutter at 91. It's got quite a bit of break to it for a cutter. And the count at two balls and two strikes. Collier trying to complete what could be an 11th consecutive scoreless outing if this is just a one-inning stint. He's gone an inning and a third a couple of times. Those have been his longest outings. Two balls, two strikes, two outs, a runner at second, and here it comes. Swing on and lined out to center field. Carter's right there. He's got it. It's another scoreless inning for Gavin Collier. No runs on a hit, an error, one left. The Cubs are 0-for-12 with men in scoring position. In the middle of the eighth, 6-0 Texas on the Trajan Wealth Rangers Radio Network.
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5: Josh Jung is 3-for-3 tonight, and he leads off the bottom of the eighth inning. All four of his plate appearances have come leading off an inning. He has a homer and two singles, and the pitch to J.J. is fouled straight back. Rangers on top by the score of 6-0. Ethan Roberts back for a second inning of work for the Cubs. Got out of the seventh by throwing a double play ball to Corey Seager. Jung to be followed by Carter and then Peterson in the last half of inning number eight. A high hold, and Roberts' pitch is inside. One ball and one strike. Will we get a late strike call? No. It is a ball. One ball and one strike is the count. Roberts works out of a very high hold opposite the chin, and the pitch is swung on and lofted in the air to left. Not very deep. Hap ranging to his left. He puts it away. And there's one out here in the bottom of the eighth. For over 125 years, Globe Life has helped protect families when they need it most. Globe Life, make tomorrow better. Here's Carter. He's walked twice and reached on a fielder's choice. He has scored two of the Rangers' six runs. Josh Jung has scored two. Peterson and Foscue, the other run scorers. The pitch swung on and rolled out to second. A skimmer into the glove of Horner. Over to first, and there are two outs. On Monday, May 25th, Memorial Day, the Rangers host the Astros in the first game of a four-game series. It's a 6:05 start, and the first 10,000 fans will get an all-for-Texas hockey jersey presented by TXU Energy. That's Monday, May 25th, Rangers and Astros at 6 o'clock. Chuck Peterson has singled, doubled to drive in a run, and struck out. He's 2-for-3 tonight. 6-0, Texas on top. The pitch from Roberts is outside, and it is ball one. There's nobody warming in the bullpen for Texas, so it looks like Collier will get a chance to close this ball game out. And he has not yet posted an 11th straight scoreless appearance, so he's going to come back out there. 1-0 pitch, breaking ball in there for a strike. That was a sweeper from Roberts. 1-1. Seattle and the White Sox are in the top of the eighth now in Chicago, with the White Sox leading by the score of 5-1. Rangers currently a game and a half behind Seattle for second place. 1-1 pitch is outside, and the count is 2-1. Atlanta leads the Dodgers 1-0. They're in the top of the second at Chavez Ravine. The first start of the year for Mr. Snell. 2-1. And here's the pitch, and that's outside. Three balls and a strike to Jock. San Diego leads St. Louis 3-2. Bottom of the eighth in San Diego. The Cardinals, the team closest to the Cubs in the standings in the Central Division. But all those teams are still over 500 in that division. Here's the pitch, and it's ball four to Peterson. He's been on base three times. Two outs here in the eighth inning, and Osuna coming up. Alejandro with two RBI singles and a pop to short, and an exceptional play in foul territory to steal an at bat away from PCA in the second inning with two men on and nobody out. Rangers have played a defensive game that has had great plays and very poor plays tonight. The pitch to Osuna swung on and bounced out to Horner. He checks the seams and tosses to first, and that ends the eighth. No runs, no hits, a walk, and one man left. We're heading for the ninth. Rangers 6, Cubs nothing. On the Trajan Wealth Rangers Radio Network.
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5: Sam Haggerty's in the game in left field. Alejandro Osuna moves to right. Brandon Nimmo's out of the game as we go to the ninth. Rangers on top, 6-0. Eric Nadel with Matt Hicks, Jared Sandler, our engineer Ken Mendez. The pitch is outside, ball one to PCA, Pete Crow Armstrong, who is 0-for-3 tonight. He's fouled out to Osuna, and twice he's grounded out. Rangers have thrown 3 shutouts this year. The Cubs have been shut out 3 times. 1-0 pitch and a grounder foul pass first, 1-1. But remember how hot the Cubs were coming in offensively. They've been averaging over 6 runs a game for the last 23 games, during which they had won 20 of 23. And they were looking for their 11th straight win tonight, something they hadn't done since 2016. 1-1 pitch, fouled off to the left. The count is 1-2. This game brought to you by Balcones Distilling. It's the original Texas whiskey. Jack Leiter started. He did not go far enough to get the win. He went 4 2/3, allowed no runs. Jalen Beeks came on, got the next 4. And he would likely be the winner if the Ranger lead holds. The pitch is high, 2-2. The winner will be awarded the win by Tim Clojo, our official scorer. Two balls, two strikes, and here's the pitch inside. And if, in fact, Beeks gets the win, or actually, regardless of who gets it, it's going to be a reliever. It would make the Rangers' bullpen 1-loss record 8-5 for the year, while the starters are 10-15. The payoff pitch, grounded foul, past first base. And the Rangers' bullpen ERA under 3 for the year, about 2.95. Best in the major leagues. They gave up 4 runs last night, but 3 of them were unearned against Cal Quantrill. So the bullpen last night gave up just 1 earned run in 5 innings. 3-2. The pitch to PCA. Way outside, ball 4. Collier walks the leadoff batter with the Rangers leading 6-0. It's the 6th free ticket allowed by Ranger pitching, but the 1st allowed by the bullpen. Matt Shaw is going to pinch hit here for Dansby Swanson. Shaw hitting .284, 3 homers and 10 runs batted in. The Cubs' primary third baseman last year lost his job when they signed Alex Bregman. Swanson tonight was 1-for-3 with a double. Collier at the belts and to the plate. And he just missed there with a sweeper for ball 1. Cubs have just 4 hits tonight. Rangers with 9, including the 2 home runs. 1-0. Collier kicks and fires, and that's a strike. A high fastball. Came in at 95. And the count at a ball and a strike. This is Shaw's first plate appearance of the series. Collier delivers and misses outside with a cutter. And the count at 2-1. Tomorrow's game at 1:35. Our broadcast begins at 1. Jacob DeGrom against Jameson Taillon. The 2-1 pitch. Line to center field, but Carter is right there. Doesn't have to move at all. He takes care of it. And there's one out in the ninth. And Nico Hoerner coming up. Hoerner is hitless in the series. He has gone 0-for-9. Came in here batting at 289, seventh in the National League in hits when the series started. This is 5th year as a starter, and he's going to be lifted for a pinch hitter.
15: Nicky Lopez coming in.
5: There's Nicky Lopez, the former Kansas City Royal, veteran second sacker. So Craig Counsell getting some playing time for his bench players. Here's the pitch. Lopez swings and misses on a cutter that was well off the plate inside. Lopez recently called up, is 0-for-4 in the big leagues this year. This is the 4th game in which he has appeared. So we will get some defensive changes for the Cubs when they go back out to the field. If they go back out to the field, but most likely they won't. There's a roller to first. It is Foscue taking it to the bag. And that is the second out of the inning. Moving down to second base is Pete Crow Armstrong. Remember, the Cubs are 0-for-12 with men in scoring position, and they get one more shot at it here with Michael Conforto coming up. He's 1-for-3 with a double, a fly to center, and a hard ground ball to first. He has also drawn a walk. 35,807 enjoying this one. And we have good seats available for tomorrow with Jacob DeGrom on the mound. Come on out and join us. Here's the pitch. It is high for a ball. Bring mom out for Mother's Day. You'll see players wielding pink bats. And catchers wearing pink gear. It's always fun on Mother's Day. The 1-0 delivery. That is outside. 2 balls and no strikes. They haven't given us any pink Ranger Sports Network shirts to wear yet, have they?
15: I haven't seen one.
5: I thought they'd be delivered tonight, but apparently not.
15: Nope.
5: Rangers will be wearing the powder blues, so we do have those shirts. 2-0 pitch, grounded foul off to the right, and the count is 2-1. After our pregame discussion today on radio and TV, I'm very pleased the Rangers have reintroduced the launch angle into their game tonight. 2-1 pitch is high. It is 3 balls and a strike. They actually have extra base hits, 2 home runs and a double. And they've gone 4-for-9 with men in scoring position tonight. 3 balls and a strike. Bregman would be next. Here is the pitch to Conforto, and it's a strike, and the count is full.
15: If in the post-game interview with Justin Foscue, he says, I just want to help the team any way I can.
5: You've got him there.
15: Oh, wait a minute. That was my shtick. Okay.
5: 3 balls, 2 strikes, the payoff pitch. He struck him out swinging, and the Rangers have blanked the Cubs 6-0. Gavin Collier has posted his 11th consecutive scoreless outing, a franchise record, to start a career. We'll be back with the happy totals after this on the Trajan Wealth Rangers Radio Network.
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5: The happy totals look like this. The Rangers, 6 runs, 9 hits, 2 errors, and 4 left. The Cubs, no runs on 4 hits, no errors, and 11 left. Jalen Beeks is the winner in relief. He's 2-1. Edward Cabrera, the loser. He was the Cubs starter. He falls to 3-1. The game was played in 2 hours and 43 minutes before 35,807. The Rangers improved to 18-21 with the victory. The Cubs have their 10-game winning streak snapped. They fall to 27-13. Tomorrow we'll have the rubber game of this 3-game series. The important number tonight, the Cubs went 0 for 13 with men in scoring position, including 0 for 10 in the first 4 innings against Jack Leiter. The Rangers went 4 for 9 with men in scoring position tonight and took advantage of their scoring chances, getting home runs by Justin Foscue and Josh Young. Josh Young with a homer and 2 singles, our player of the game, brought to you by Perimeter Global Logistics. All his hits figured in the scoring. 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
5: Jacob DeGrom will go for the Rangers tomorrow in the series finale at 1:35. The right-hander from DeLand, Florida, has 2 wins, 2 losses, and a 3.11 earned run average. Both of the losses coming in his last 2 times on the mound, both of those against the New York Yankees. And he will match up with the veteran right-hander from the Houston area, Jameson Taillon. He's 2-1 with an earned run average of 4.24. He'll be making his 8th start of the year. And one thing that stands out about Taillon, he has not been giving up home runs. He's allowed just 1 long ball in 40 innings of work this year. Again, first pitch at 1:35, and our broadcast on radio and TV will begin at 1 o'clock. After that, the Arizona Diamondbacks are coming in for night games Monday, Tuesday, and Wednesday nights, with Nathan Eovaldi expected to pitch on Monday, Mackenzie Gore on Tuesday, and Kumar Rocker on Wednesday. The Diamondbacks have been around 500 all year. Their season has kind of mirrored the Rangers. Coming into their ball game tonight, they are 17-20 on the year. This, of course, a rematch of the 2023 World Series, as the Rangers and the D-backs will play Monday night, Tuesday night, and Wednesday night, before the Rangers go on a 3-city road trip where they will play Houston, Colorado, and the Angels, 3 teams with records way below 500. It is at that point that the Rangers schedule starts getting a bit easier after this gauntlet that they've been running since the start of the season, playing almost entirely teams with winning records. Well, this is a good one for the Rangers in just about every way, a convincing 6-0 win over the Cubs. Tomorrow, the rubber game of this series. Thanks for joining us tonight. For our engineer, Ken Mendez, for Dylan Moore and Adam C. in Master Control, for Matt Hicks and Jared Sandler, I'm Eric Nadel. The final score, once again, the Rangers 6 and the Cubs 0. We invite you to join us tomorrow at 1, and stay tuned now for post-game game day, brought to you by Toyota. So long, everybody.
22: He's at the wall. He leaps. He's got it.
23: 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He is out at third.
24: Swinging a drive down the left field line. If it's fair, this game is over. It's hooking. It is fair.
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Never an easy task to shut down the best team in baseball, but that's what was on Jack Leiter's plate tonight. It was a laborious outing, but he was able to walk off the mound without allowing a run, and he turned it over to the best bullpen in Major League Baseball. Josh Jung kept swinging. He had a home run, one of his three hits tonight. Justin

0: victory as they take care of the Cubbies 6-0. Welcome into Rangers Game Day, presented by Toyota. Jared Sandler with you. And, well, the Rangers lost last night. Didn't play well last night, but they came back tonight and have to feel good about the way things unfolded with a 6-0 victory. A number of guys contributed. We're going to talk to Justin Foscue here at the desk about an hour and a half after he hit his first career Major League home run. But Josh Jung got the home run party started with his fifth long ball of the year, and afterwards he stuck around to chat with Laura Stickles for a Chaloso post-game convo.
1: Well, Josh, just when we think you might be going through a bit of a skid, you respond with a three-hit night. So what were you thinking over those last couple of games just in terms of maintaining the same approach?
2: Yeah, those last couple of games were kind of rough. I felt like I got away from my approach a little bit. So today it was come in and try to get back on track, get to work in the cage, and then come out here, got some results early, and happy about that.
1: Yeah, that big home run in your first at-bat, but the second at-bat was big, too, with that single there. An eight-pitch at-bat, just what were you thinking there, knowing that Jack Leiter needed a bit of a break as well?
2: Well, I mean, that's what we go up there. You take one, try to, you know, get a strike or try to prolong the at-bat any way you can. But once I get to two strikes, I'm just grinding. And eventually I got a pitch I could handle and was lucky to put it through there. I mean, Jack saved my butt. I made an error there in the second. I mean, that can't happen, so I need to get back to work on defense. But, yeah, Jack pitched a heck of a game. Shout out to Foscue, first career MLB homer. So we had some cool stuff happen tonight.
1: Yeah, really big night for Justin Foscue. You know how challenging this game has been for him. You've been there as well. So what was it like as a teammate to watch him come through in that moment?
2: The first homer was sick. I'm getting goosebumps thinking about it. And then he played a heck of a first base tonight, too. I know he got some nasty hops. And he's able to make plays on him. Just all-around great game. Happy for him.
1: All right, thanks, Josh. We appreciate it.
2: Yep, thanks.
1: And for his time, Josh Jung gets a gift card to Chaloso.
0: All right, well, yeah, definitely a nice night for Josh Jung. Laura's made habit of talking to Josh after Rangers wins. It seems like when the Rangers win here recently, Josh Jung has been a part of it as we bring in Matt Hicks. And Hicksy, you know, there's so much to love about Josh Jung and the start he's gotten off to. There was a graphic there for those watching. They saw it, those listening maybe didn't see it. Four opposite field home runs for Josh tied for the most in the AL. But what I love, he's been arguably the best two-strike hitter in Major League Baseball this year. All three of his hits tonight came with two strikes.
3: Yeah, I found it interesting that he said to Laura that he's grinding with two strikes. Well, he's grinding better than anybody else in baseball with two strikes, coming in batting a little over 300 in those situations, and with his two-strike hits here today, he's now batting 333, 22 hits in 66 at-bats with two strikes. How insane is that? Let me tell you. The average major leaguer with two strikes is hitting about .170, which is what you would expect. So he's almost double that. It would be good if Josh Jung were hitting .210 or .220 with two strikes in the count. But .333 is just unheard of. That is a mentality at the plate that when you're behind in the count or you get to two strikes, that there's no panic. He knows he's got that handle. And that home run was really impressive with two strikes to be able to take it to right center. But that's your thought process, right? With two strikes, you don't really want to try to pull a home run. You want to make good contact. He's been seeing the ball so well, and he's been making great contact at two strikes.
0: All right, Hicksy, I got a special guest down here, Justin Foscue, joining us. Hit his first career Major League home run tonight. Justin, congratulations. How'd that feel?
4: It was the best feeling in the world, man. Yeah, there's no other way to put it. I don't think I felt my legs running around the bases. Yeah, pretty special moment.
0: Did you know off the bat it was gone? Did you know it was fair? What was the thought on contact?
4: Yeah, I hit it good, but I was like, that thing better go out. You know, I that was the best ball I've hit in the big leagues yet, and thank goodness it went over the fence. So.
0: If you're watching at home, you can see it. So take us through. I mean, that was the fourth pitch in the at-bat. Take us through the at-bat. Well, what did you learn your first time facing Cabrera, and what was going on in that plate appearance?
4: Yeah, I really was just sitting on like a sinker or a fastball coming in closer to me. That was kind of the report going in. And then in the first at-bat, he did go to that sinker inside, and I ended up grounding it a double play. So I just wanted to be on time to the sinker in and try to pull it. And luckily I hit the barrel and it went over. So
0: absolute missile off the bat. We take a look at the Statcast. 22-degree launch angle. That was a hot topic pregame, the launch angle conversation, and that one got out in a hurry. Now, Justin, I don't want to steal all the fun with you. We got Matt Hicks upstairs. Hicksie, what do you got for the man of the hour?
5: Well, first off, congratulations, Justin. We remarked on the radio tonight that this season in Round Rock, not only were you hitting lefties well, but you were also hitting righties well. What's been the key to your success against righties this season?
0: So Justin's having a tough time hearing you, Hicksie. He's asking, what's been the key to your success against righties this season?
6: I really think just setting my lane more kind of middle in and just shutting down on anything that goes away from me and sticking to that. I think, a lot of these guys have a sweeper that goes away from me, and as long as I'm not chasing that and I'm staying close to me, I'll have success.
0: Talking with Justin Foscue. Justin, I guess, first of all, there's a little conversation. You got the ball back.
6: I did get the ball back.
0: You did? Oh, did you?
6: I have not gotten the ball back.
0: Okay, well, you got the ball. We saw them deliver the ball.
6: Okay.
0: What are you going to do with the ball? Have you given it any thought?
6: I'm definitely going to frame it.
0: So you're keeping it? So I didn't know, maybe you're going to give it to someone. You're going to keep it?
6: No, I'm definitely going to keep it, man. I think your first career home run is definitely something worth keeping. It's going to be up on the wall, and hopefully I can add to more accolades to that one day. But I'm definitely keeping it.
0: All right, Hicksie's got another one upstairs.
5: Well, a lot of people think that playing first base is kind of easy at the big league level, right? And I know you've played just a handful of games at first here in the big leagues, but more in the minor leagues. For you, what's the adjustment like having to play first base as opposed to second base?
6: Yeah, it's just a little bit different angle. At second, that's more of my natural position. And I know people, when I say that, are going to think what they want to think when I ran into the best player yesterday, and they might not think that, but second base is more of my natural position. So when you move over to first, it's just a little bit different angle. The balls are hit probably a little bit hotter at you, especially from the lefties. So, thankfully I've got a lot of work over there the last couple years. I think the difference in the big leagues is they're, like I said, they're just coming at you a little bit hotter than they were in the minor leagues.
0: You mentioned the last couple years. What have the last few years been like for you?
6: Yeah, they've been – it's ups and downs, man. It's been a journey for sure, and a lot of hard work, a lot of, just sticking with it. I think a lot of people have an idea of what their career wants to go like, and for me, it didn't immediately go like I wanted it to, but I stuck with it. I'm still sticking with it, and I'm getting better every single day, and that's really my whole my whole thing every single day is to come to the park with a fresh slate and try to get better and improve.
0: All right, we want to let you go, Seller. I see your wife over there. I know you go through ups and downs. There are people who help make sure that, you have your head on straight. This is such a tough sport physically. I got to believe it's just as tough, if not tougher, mentally. Who are some of those people for you?
6: Yeah, definitely my wife, definitely my family. Obviously, they've stuck with me through everything. I've had a few coaches along the way, some close friends. So it takes a pack to really, have success at the highest level, especially dealing with adversity. And I'm grateful for them.
0: Well, big Alabama football fan, even though he went to Mississippi State. It's an odd dynamic there, but he really got the tide going for the Rangers tonight, a part of a 6-0 win. Justin, congratulations. Thanks so much for joining us.
6: I appreciate it, Jared.
0: There you go. Justin Foscue, first career Major League home run. Rangers snap the Cubs' 10-game win streak. When we come back, we'll continue to break this one down. The Rangers defeat the Cubs 6-0. 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
0: Rangers over the Cubs 6-0. The Cubs, Major League Baseball's best record entering today, a 10-game winning streak, but that streak no more as the Rangers try and start a streak of their own. Justin Foscue's first Major League homer. Josh Young had a three-hit game. Contributions from a number of Rangers, and afterwards Skip Schumacher spoke with the media.
13: Skip, what can you say about what the bottom of the order did today offensively?
14: Yeah, you know, from JJ down was really effective. I mean, JJ just he had a couple days where he didn't get a hit, and it felt like, what was wrong with him almost, just because he'd been so hot, and then he gets three hits today. Homer, Ozuna, Jock, up and down the lineup. Obviously, Foscue, really excited for him getting his first career home run. What a special moment. I know they're celebrating in there right now for him, and it's a long road to get here for Justin, and for him to do that was a special day, and I hope he's enjoying whatever they're doing to him right now inside that clubhouse. But I think the story definitely is the bottom of the order was fantastic. Runners in scoring position, really good. Jock had a great game, walks and hits, and when he hits, it just changes our lineup. So really good day.
13: This game has certainly tested Foscue. You mentioned they're celebrating right now, but just the fact that he's stuck with it and is coming out and having success, what does that say about his character, the way he's persevered?
14: This is not an easy game, and it's taken him some time to, get up here and get a chance after, being a first rounder and being on the roster and then, having not the start that he wanted at the beginning of his career. Credit to him. He, this offseason, he did whatever he could to try to make a team in spring training. He got injured. That was frustrating for him because he was off on a great start in spring and was looking like he had a real chance to make the team. Hamstring hindered him. We had a tough talk at the end of camp, and this game it will keep beating you down if you let it. But Justin, he kept working and kept fighting and just was waiting for his opportunity. The belief he has in himself is what, you know, really good big leaguers have, and it's a little bit of delusion, which is great. That's what you have to have. I always believe that the best players in any sport have delusion. You have to have some sort of, like, crazy belief in yourself to be successful in this game because, you know, critics, they beat you down, like I said. So I'm proud that he, you know, kept fighting, kept believing in himself no matter what people said or what the stats said. AAA, he went down and he dominated. He didn't sulk. He earned this opportunity. He had a big hit last night and, you know, first career home run tonight. So a great moment for him.
13: I'm sure Jack Leiter would have wanted to get through the fifth, but the fact that he was able to get out of his outing without allowing a run, knowing some of the sticky situations he got into, how did you see him find his way out?
14: Yeah, I mean, Jack just didn't have his fastball command tonight. You know, he was so good his last start. You know, he's been working on things with Jordan and Bushy and Colby, you know, certain mechanical stuff, and he felt like he really found something in Detroit, and I thought so too. I actually thought that was his best start maybe of his professional career, other than towards the end, you know, when we, you know, kind of messed things up for him, honestly. But tonight he just didn't have his fastball command. It was just 30-something percent probably fastball usage. I don't have the stats in front of me, but I'm guessing he relied on his other pitches because he just couldn't find that fastball command at the top. He's usually really effective, you know, bullying guys at the top. That team's really good at not swinging outside the strike zone. So they made him work, you know, unfortunately, and just drove the pitch count up, tried to get him through five, you know, ended up walking, you know, the last guy and just had to go get him.
0: There you go. That's Skip Schumacher following tonight's 6-0 win. Jack Leiter, 4 2/3. Maybe not the length he wanted, but he didn't give up a run. Helped the Rangers get the victory. We'll hear from Jack coming up after this.
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24: Your KSST KRVA FM weather forecast calls for mostly clear skies overnight and mild, a light south to southeast breeze. The morning low down to 67 by daybreak. For Sunday, you'll need to keep the umbrella handy with a good chance for rain showers and thunderstorms, especially developing in the afternoon. Sunday's high 81, still a chance for rain and thunder late Sunday with a morning low of 62. I'm meteorologist Jared Cirillo on KSST and KRVA-FM.
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0: And he kept the Cubs scoreless. Not the best, but still pretty effective for Jack. And afterwards, he spoke to the media.
13: Jack, I know at times you found yourself in a bit of trouble today, and I'm sure you would have wanted to have gotten through that fifth inning, but how did you find your way out of some of those situations?
6: Yeah, I think a bit of trouble is an understatement. It was a grindy outing, and kind of, you know, one of those baseball things of, like, what a weird sport where it feels like it's the worst that I've thrown in terms of execution and where the stuff was tonight, and to be able to put up zeros, I'm grateful for that, and navigated around some traffic, and really happy that the boys got a win. Hopefully this can kind of get us on a roll now, but yeah, it was definitely a grindy one.
13: You know, Skip said he thought that the first several innings in your outing in Detroit was some of the best he'd seen from you, and you felt like you kind of unlocked something in your side before that outing. You know, you said tonight didn't feel the best, but where do you feel like you're at just in terms of execution and finding your stuff right now?
6: Yeah, I think after an outing like this and kind of the streak of outings I've had recently, it's kind of like one of two ways you can go. You can be frustrated, or you can be grateful for the zeros, and obviously some luck goes into that tonight, but that's something that I was really, really looking for, and there's a lot to learn from tonight. I think a lot of it's kind of mindset based, and I'm grateful for the outcome. I'm grateful that we got a win, and I'm excited to get to work and clean up some things.
13: You had a couple, as you mentioned, you know, high-stress innings tonight, but the fact that the offense was able to stay out there for a while in the fourth, how helpful was that for you?
6: Yeah, I think a little time, especially in an outing like tonight, a little time in between innings to gather your thoughts, come up with a plan for the next inning and kind of get a little reset is definitely helpful. And the offense looked great tonight. That's really exciting. And the bullpen was great as always. I think those guys are kind of always the unsung heroes. And it seems like they're starting to get some love, but they deserve it. And that's exciting to see as well.
0: There you go, Jack Leiter following his outing. Alejandro Osuna, the subject of our Whataburger What a Play. He made a really nice play with Pete Crow Armstrong in the box. It was a tough spot, two on, nobody out. Osuna able to range to his right and make the play to help Jack get out of an inning. And afterwards, Alejandro Osuna had a couple of hits as well, spoke with the media.
25: You just
26: flip that little thing in the left. I mean, is it survival? Is that what you're trying to do? Survive?
25: Yes, always. All the way to a strike. I'm just trying to find to fight and just try to put a ball in play.
26: Your team hasn't had a ton of hits with runners in scoring position. You had two tonight. How does it feel to contribute like that?
25: No, really good, to be honest. Really good because we work all together. So when we work all together, that's the results.
27: Alejandro, we talked after the game Thursday, right? And we talked about the play in the outfield. To bounce back 2 days later and really have an impact on a game, what does that mean to you, I guess? And, like, how do you put a bad day behind you?
25: I mean, every day is different. The game is really hard. So for me, just try to pass the next page and just come with more energy, with more effort, because that always happens. It's really hard, to be honest, for everybody when got some mistake or something, that but it's part of the game.
13: How did you feel like your teammates supported you or helped you in those moments?
25: I feel really good, and everybody always support each other, so that helped us a lot, to be honest. We're going to the box with more motivation. We're going to play defense with more motivation, and that's really good.
13: Is there anyone that talked to you afterwards?
25: What's up?
13: Was there any teammate that actually talked to you afterwards?
25: Yes, always. Moore and Sam Haggerty, we always talking together about each inning and everything, so he helped me a lot.
0: All right, well, tomorrow, Alejandro Soto will hope to contribute on both sides again. Jameson Taillon, the starter for the Cubs. Jacob deGrom, the starter for the Rangers. Rangers with a chance to win a series against the white-hot Chicago Cubs, and they got the right guy on the mound to try and get that done. Our Mother's Day coverage will begin at 1 o'clock. Well, tonight, Jack Leiter helped to keep the Cubs off the board, and the Rangers' bats put together some competitive battles. Josh Young with three hits, including a homer. Justin Foskey with his first career homer. Doc Peterson had an RBI double, one of his three times on base, and the Rangers beat the Cubs 6-0. Chance to win a series tomorrow. We'll talk to them.
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0: Your KSST KRVA FM weather forecast calls for mostly clear skies overnight and mild, a light south to southeast breeze. The morning low down to 67 by daybreak. For Sunday, you'll need to keep the umbrella handy with a good chance for rain showers and thunderstorms, especially developing in the afternoon. Sunday's high 81, still a chance for rain and thunder late Sunday with a morning low of 62.
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2: The Sulphur Springs Wildcats baseball team was eliminated from the playoffs by the Lyndale Eagles Saturday, losing in the third game of a best-of-three area round series 5-3. In a game heard on KSST, the Wildcats led 3-2 going to the top of the seventh inning. Starting pitcher Alex Whittle had to be lifted after pitching 5 2/3 innings because of a UIL rule that pitchers can't throw more than 110 pitches in a series. Corbin Argenbright got the last hitter of the sixth inning out, but Lyndale scored 3 in the top of the seventh off of Argenbright, Deacon Carpenter, and Ty Bradford. The Eagles were aided by a wild pitch, a hit batter, and a throwing error in the inning. Whittle gave up 2 runs, 3 hits, struck out 8, and walked 1 before leaving the game. The Wildcats took a 1-0 lead in the bottom of the first when Sam Gamblin drove in Lane Faust with a single. They scored 2 in the fifth to take a 3-2 lead on a 2-run double by Faust. Sulphur Springs finished 21-11-1 under head coach Colt Gresham. They defeated Caddo Mills 2 straight games in a bi-district playoff. The Lady Cats softball team was eliminated in the regional semifinals by Prosper Richland, losing 3-1 and 2-1 Wednesday and Thursday night. 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

words mean I am a truthful man from the land of the palm trees. And before dying, I want to share these poems of my soul. My poems are soft green. My poems are also flaming crimson. My poems are like a wounded fawn seeking refuge in the forest. The last verse says, Con los pobres de la tierra. With the poor people of this earth, I want to share.

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0: indoor KSST KRVA FM weather forecast calls for mostly clear skies overnight and mild, a light south to southeast breeze. The morning low down to 67 by daybreak. For Sunday, you'll need to keep the umbrella handy with a good chance for rain showers and thunderstorms, especially developing in the afternoon. Sunday's high, 81. Still a chance for rain and thunder late Sunday with a morning low of 62.
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0: 3 Friday night, sending their best of three area round playoff series to a third game scheduled for 12 noon Saturday at Forney. The game was originally scheduled for a 2 p.m. start. KSST will broadcast the game. The Wildcats won the first game Thursday night by the same score, 7-3. In that game, Jackson Virgil went 3-for-3 with three runs batted in. Lindale scored four runs in the top of the first inning Friday night. Two hit batters and a throwing error contributed to the big rally. Throwing errors also contributed to a run scored by the Eagles in the fourth and two in the sixth. For the Wildcats, Alex Whittle doubled and scored on a Lindale throwing error in the third inning, and Deacon Carpenter blasted a two-run homer in the fifth inning. Corbin Argenbright went the distance for the Wildcats on the mound, giving up eight hits with no strikeouts and no walks allowed. Lindale starter Jackson Parker also went the distance, allowing five hits, striking out three, and allowing no walks. Parker was aided by several spectacular fielding plays by Eagles third baseman Carter Fleming and shortstop Caden Adams. The Texas Rangers lost to the Chicago Cubs 7-1 Friday night. The American Humane Society serves as a beacon for all those who cherish the human-animal bond. To learn more, visit AmericanHumane.org.
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0: your KSST KRVA FM weather forecast calls for mostly clear skies overnight and mild, a light south to southeast breeze. The morning low down to 67 by daybreak. For Sunday, you'll need to keep the umbrella handy with a good chance for rain showers and thunderstorms, especially developing in the afternoon. Sunday's high 81, still a chance for rain and thunder late Sunday with a morning low of 62.
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National Weather Service in Fort Worth has issued a severe thunderstorm warning for East Central Grayson County in North Central Texas, Central Fannin County in North Central Texas, until 2:15 a.m. Central Daylight Time. At 1:21 a.m. Central Daylight Time, a severe thunderstorm was located near Valley Lake, or 13 miles east of Sherman, moving southeast at 25 miles per hour. Hazard, 60 miles per hour wind gusts and quarter-size hail. Source, radar indicated. Impact, hail damage to vehicles is expected. Expect wind damage to roofs, siding, and trees. This severe thunderstorm will be near Bells and Valley Lake around 1:25 a.m. Central Daylight Time. Ravenna around 1:30 a.m. Central Daylight Time. Bonham and Ector around 1:40 a.m. Central Daylight Time. Lake Bonham around 1:45 a.m. Central Daylight Time. Dodge City and Bonham State Park around 2 a.m. Central Daylight Time. Other locations impacted by this severe thunderstorm include Ridings, Lennius, Boyd, Ivanhoe, Ambrose, Gober, Lamasco, Cotton Center, Carpenter's Bluff, and Carson. 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
10: The U.S. State Department is preparing to revoke the passports of thousands of Americans who owe large amounts of unpaid child support, making a significant expansion of federal enforcement efforts. Officials confirmed that the policy will take effect Friday and will initially target individuals with debts of $100,000 or more. According to data provided by the Department of Health and Human Services, approximately 2,700 passport holders fall into that category. The move builds on a long-standing federal law that allows the government to deny or revoke passports for individuals with overdue child support. Until now, enforcement has largely been limited to cases where individuals applied for passport renewals or other services. Under the updated approach, federal agencies will proactively identify delinquent parents and initiate revocations without waiting for them to interact with the system. Officials say the goal is to increase compliance with child support obligations. The policy is expected to broaden significantly in the coming months. While the initial phase focuses on those owing six-figure sums, authorities plan to expand the enforcement to include those who owe more than $2,500. The government has long used passport restrictions as a tool to recover unpaid child support. Using travel restrictions as a key lever to ensure parents meet their financial responsibilities.
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0: Your KSST KRVA FM weather forecast calls for mostly clear skies overnight and mild, a light south to southeast breeze. The morning low down to 67 by daybreak. For Sunday, you'll need to keep the umbrella handy with a good chance for rain showers and thunderstorms, especially developing in the afternoon. Sunday's high 81, still a chance for rain and thunder late Sunday with a morning low of 62.
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National Weather Service in Fort Worth has issued a flash flood warning for northeastern Fannin County in north-central Texas, central Lamar County in north-central Texas, until 5:15 a.m. Central Daylight Time. At 2:05 a.m. Central Daylight Time, Doppler radar indicated thunderstorms producing heavy rain across the warned area. Between 1 and 2 inches of rain have fallen in central Lamar County. Additional rainfall amounts of 1 to 2 inches are forecast. Flash flooding is ongoing or expected to begin shortly. Hazard, flash flooding caused by thunderstorms. Source, radar. Impact, flooding of small creeks and streams, urban areas, highways, streets, and underpasses, as well as other poor drainage and low-lying areas. Some locations that will experience flash flooding include Paris, Reno, Honey Grove, Blossom, Lake Gibbons, Lake Crook, Sumner, Camp Maxey, Pat Mays Lake, Powderly, Pattonville, Crockett Lake, Forest Hill, Novice, Toco, Sun Valley, Brookston, Globe, Atlas, and Tigertown. Turn around, don't drown when encountering flooded roads. Most of flood deaths occur in vehicles. Be especially cautious at night when it is harder to recognize the dangers of flooding.

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0: It's a Looks Like We Made It weekend. Here, have another Barry Allen Pincus hit.
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7: Bonds have been set, totaling over $900,000 across three drug ring suspects, rounded up by Hopkins County Sheriff Office investigators this week. During

0: search of a local Sulphur Springs apartment. As investigators served a warrant, they discovered more than 1,600 grams of THC vape pens, more than 300 grams of cocaine, 15 pounds of marijuana, a couple of rifles, one pistol, more than $73,000 in cash. Jorge Benitez sits in the Hopkins County Jail with his bonds totaling $350,000 across three different controlled substance felony charges, one possession of marijuana charge, as well as a money laundering charge. Giselle Galvin also has her bond totaling $350,000 on the same charges. And the third suspect, Flor Hurtado, has bonds totaling $200,000, set at $50,000 each for the four drug charges, as she was not charged with money laundering. Hurtado has since made bond and been released from the Hopkins County Jail. Hopkins County Sheriff Lewis Tatum praised his investigators for their commitment to the multi-month-long investigation led by narcotics investigator Tanner Stewart. Tatum said it was the commitment and determination of all the officers involved that led to taking these drugs off the street.
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0: Your KSST-KRVA FM weather forecast calls for mostly clear skies overnight and mild, a light south to southeast breeze. The morning low down to 67 by daybreak. For Sunday, you'll need to keep the umbrella handy with a good chance for rain showers and thunderstorms, especially developing in the afternoon. Sunday's high, 81, still a chance for rain and thunder late Sunday with a morning low of 62.
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6: The United States State Department is preparing to revoke the passports of thousands of Americans who owe large amounts of unpaid child support. This marks a significant expansion of federal enforcement efforts. Officials confirmed this week that the policy will take effect and will target initially those individuals that owe $100,000 or more. According to data provided by the Department of Health and Human Services,

0: Approximately 2,700 passport holders fall into that category. This latest move is building on a long-standing federal law enacted back in 1996 that allows the government to deny or revoke passports for individuals with overdue child support. They say the goal is to increase compliance with child support obligations by attaching consequences to unpaid debts. The policy also raises practical concerns for affected individuals, namely those whose passports are revoked while they're out of the country. They'll be required to obtain emergency travel documents from the United States embassies in order to return home. But since this program began in the late 1990s, they say it's helped collect hundreds of millions of dollars in overdue payments, as the threat of losing international travel privileges provides a strong incentive for paying that overdue child support.
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0: music and passion of Barry Manilow are always the fashion. 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

0: Your KSST KRVA FM weather forecast calls for mostly clear skies overnight and mild, a light south to southeast breeze. The morning low down to 67 by daybreak. For Sunday, you'll need to keep the umbrella handy with a good chance for rain showers and thunderstorms, especially developing in the afternoon. Sunday's high 81, still a chance for rain and thunder late Sunday with a morning low of 62.
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6: The Sulphur Springs Wildcats baseball team was eliminated from the playoffs by the Lindale Eagles Saturday, losing in the third game of a best-of-three area round series 5-3 in a game heard on KSST. The Wildcats led 3-2 going to the top of the seventh inning. Starting pitcher Alex Whittle had to be lifted after pitching 5 2/3 innings because of a UIL rule that pitchers can't throw more than 110 pitches in a series. Corbin Argenbright got the last hitter of the sixth inning out, but Lindale scored 3 in the top of the seventh off of Argenbright, Deacon Carpenter, and Ty Bradford. The Eagles were aided by a wild pitch, a hit batter, and a throwing error in the inning. Whittle gave up 2 runs, 3 hits, struck out 8, and walked 1 before leaving the game. The Wildcats took a 1-0 lead in the bottom of the first when Sam Gamblin drove in Lane Faust with a single. They scored 2 in the fifth to take a 3-2 lead on a 2-run double by Faust. Sulphur Springs finished 21-11-1 under head coach Colt Gresham. They defeated Caddo Mills 2 straight games in a bi-district playoff. The Lady Cats softball team was eliminated in the regional semifinals by Prosper Richland, losing 3-1 and 2-1 Wednesday and Thursday night. 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

0: Barry Manilow used to be a commercial jingle writer. Remember this one? Thankfully, he moved on to become one of the best-selling artists in the world.
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2: With an Ag Minute, I'm Chelsea Wade. Researchers are learning more about how bird flu may spread between dairy cattle and farm to farm, though experts stress the overall risk to the public remains low.
3: The small study looking at data from 14 California dairy farms finds that bird flu gets to the air from the breath of infected cows and also in the parlor where they are milked. Veterinarian Jason Lombard at Colorado State University explains.
4: It's very difficult to figure out how this virus moves.
3: He says there's a lot of the virus in the milk from infected cows, but
4: we've got ways to safeguard that milk for human consumption through pasteurization and to the calves as well.
3: Researchers say there's a need for strategies to help keep H1N1 from spreading within a herd and to humans. Allison Keyes, CBS News.
2: The findings published in a biology journal are the first that have shown H1N1 can be found in the air. This has been an Ag Minute. I'm Chelsea Wade, TSN News.
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0: your KSST KRVA FM weather forecast. Calls for mostly clear skies overnight and mild, a light south to southeast breeze. The morning low down to 67 by daybreak. For Sunday, you'll need to keep the umbrella handy with a good chance for rain showers and thunderstorms, especially developing in the afternoon. Sunday's high 81, still a chance for rain and thunder late Sunday with a morning low of 62.
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8: The Sulphur Springs Wildcats baseball team was eliminated from the playoffs by the Lindale Eagles Saturday, losing in the third game of a best-of-three area round series 5-3 in a game heard on KSST. The Wildcats led 3-2 going to the top of the seventh inning. Starting pitcher Alex Whittle had to be lifted after pitching 5 2/3 innings because of a UIL rule that pitchers can't throw more than 110 pitches in a series. Corbin Argenbright got the last hitter of the sixth inning out, but Lindale scored 3 in the top of the seventh off of Argenbright, Deacon Carpenter, and Ty Bradford. The Eagles were aided by a wild pitch, a hit batter, and a throwing error in the inning. Whittle gave up 2 runs, 3 hits, struck out 8, and walked 1 before leaving the game. The Wildcats took a 1-0 lead in the bottom of the first when Sam Gamblin drove in Lane Faust with a single. They scored 2 in the fifth to take a 3-2 lead on a 2-run double by Faust. Sulphur Springs finished 21-11-1 under head coach Colt Gresham. They defeated Caddo Mills 2 straight games in a bi-district playoff. The Lady Cats softball team was eliminated in the regional semifinals by Prosper Richland, losing 3-1 and 2-1 Wednesday and Thursday night. 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

0: had so many hits, one weekend cannot contain them all. But we're gonna try. It's a Looks Like We Made It weekend. 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
2: There's growing confusion and misinformation surrounding diesel exhaust fluid systems as farmers and truckers look for answers about possible changes to federal emissions rules.
3: The EPA began reviewing some diesel emissions policies last August. They eased so-called derate rules. Under the updated guidance, operators whose DEF systems fail or run empty can continue operating for up to 2 weeks instead of having all their equipment slowed to 5 miles per hour. That change sparked speculation online that DEF systems were being eliminated altogether, but industry experts tell Farm Progress that is not the case. Federal emission standards still remain in place, and removing emissions equipment is still illegal under current law. The updated guidance only allows manufacturers and dealerships to make certain approved software updates aimed at reducing unnecessary shutdowns and costly repairs. Russell Scott, TSN News.
2: And with an Ag Minute, I'm Chelsea Wade, TSN News.
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But you know, for me, time has woven the realization of a truth that is even more thrilling. And that's when the Lord comes to the portals of glory and says to come on in for supper time. And we'll be gathered around the table with the Lord himself at the greatest supper time of them all.

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But I also know this. 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
1: 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I was trying to watch a Gaither video and drive the bus at the same time.
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1: All right, old man, here's the clincher.
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5: Hey,
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6: You very much.
4: Buddy Green.
7: Oh, here.
4: Gordon Moats.
8: How you doing, Daniel?
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10: Hello, I'm Melvin Attilis, and welcome to the Gaither thing.
4: Yes. Our soft feminine side, Tori Taps.
11: That would be me.
4: And Bill Gaither himself. Where Bill, you said it. Today we've decided to remember we're God's favored, forgiven, and free.
3: That's right. And my guests today have their shoulders squared back and they're ready to sing. Karen Peck, Reba McEntire, Kevin Williams. On guitar. It's going to be great.
6: Let's get this whole thing going before it falls on its face. Let's start with the homecoming friends. Working on a building. I dare you not to sing.

0: And that was the whole homecoming gang singing Working on a Building.
1: And my public service announcement today is this to remember. If the devil can't make you do wrong, he'll make you do right wrong.
2: Oh. Ooh.
1: Now that's deep.
3: He's a sneaky devil, isn't he?
1: That's deep stuff.
4: Here's the Gaither Vocal Band. Just feel like something good's about to happen.

0: bad news in the paper. I have two bills. 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
1: And here's the good news.

0: And that was the Gaither Vocal Band. 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I just feel like something good about to happen.
1: Oh, here we go.
2: I know this.
3: Come on with it.
1: We have searched high and low, near and far, deep and wide, to find the perfect word for you to learn and use. And so I hope it becomes your favorite go-to. It's the word of the day. Are you ready? It's a big one. Gravamen.
3: Gravamen. Gravamen. I think I went to school with his daughter.
4: Oh, I misunderstood. Gravamen, did you say?
2: Oh.
4: The singing gravamen were comprised of
3: men.
4: Of 9 men who sang 4 parts.
3: Yep.
4: All over Gravais County, South Dakota.
3: Oh.
4: And coast to coast. They wore matching suits on and off stage. They headlined prestigious festivals all over the Midwest, like Butte, Montana's Haircut Festival, Liberty, Nebraska's Sawdust Celebration, and, of course, Mud Mania in Sioux Falls.
3: Oh, yes.
4: The Gravamen had numerous top 10 hits like She Never Told Me She Was a Mime. If you won't leave me, I'll find someone who will.
3: Yeah.
4: And how could you believe me when I said I loved you when you know I've been a liar all my life?
3: Yeah. Title, but a great hook.
5: Yeah. I thought it was that song, Lord, oh Lord, I want to go gravamen.
2: Okay, you are all wrong. Wrong, wrong, wrong. What it means is, I'm glad you asked, gravamen is a formal word that refers to the significant part of a complaint or grievance, as in, the gravamen of Walter's letter to the editor was that the newspaper frequently reports on the school system's failures, but rarely owns its successes and improvements. Did you get that?
3: That's so
2: the gravamen.
3: Kevin, if that definition is wrong, I don't want to be right.
5: All right. I think what they've done is after the V was supposed to be the E, and then the A was over there where the E used to be, and it would just be grave man, which is kind of like a pallbearer. You know, also, the guy who does the dirt.
4: Yep. Grave man Jack.
6: Okay, Reba McEntire, get us out of this. I've got the Lord on my side.

0: hear that voice, you know who it is, Reba McEntire. That's good stuff.
1: Ooh, great. Larry Gatlin is with us today.
2: Now, hey, Larry!
3: Hey!
2: Thank you.
3: Hello!
1: Larry, does funny stuff just happen to you or you go find it?
2: Yes. I've been around a lot of funny people in my life, a lot of spontaneous. When we were just kids in Abilene, Texas, as first place we saw our heroes, our early heroes, the Blackwood Brothers and Statesmen, we were on a TV show. The guy's real name was Winston Moore, but he went by the his nom de plume, or his nom de whatever, was Slim Willett. and he was a funny, you know, wore cowboy suits, and he had his local TV show. You know, it was live TV. Nobody really ever heard of him. But back then, he wrote a song that sold 6 million copies in 1956. Wow. Don't let stars get in your eyes. Don't let the moon break your heart. But he did that, you know, and I was raised with it. And Hovey, yeah. Watching Hovey, if you watch Hovey on stage, and Jake Hess and those people who are our heroes, I was around a lot of funny people. Came to Nashville and started hanging out with Roger Miller.
4: Brilliant.
2: Who was the funniest human being. Roger walked up to me one time and said, "Hey, Gatlin." Actually, he said, "Hey, Lorenzo." Because that's what he
3: did. Yeah.
2: I said, "What?" He said, "Did you ever notice how much weight a chicken can gain and never show it in the face?" I said, "Yeah, Roger, I've been thinking about that a lot here lately." You know, I feel like something. I feel like something's true in my life. I think funny wins every time.
3: It really does.
2: It wins every time, and if you can do it, and spontaneously, or make it look like that, you know, if you can learn to fake your sincerity, it makes those serious moments that much more poignant, or makes them much more grave amount.

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1: And here's something to think about. 1 Chronicles 28 says, "Be strong and courageous and do it. 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He will not leave you or forsake you until all the work for the service of the house of the Lord is finished." That's a good promise.
2: Let freedom ring. We've heard this expression many, many times. And Gloria and I thought maybe we could make a song out of it, not only from a country's perspective, but also from a spiritual perspective. Here it is, The Woke Man.

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0: Welcome to Peace by Believing with John Redmond, Associate Pastor of First Baptist Church in Pasadena, Texas. We pray that today's broadcast will be a blessing to you as John joins us in the studio and shares with us how to have the assurance of salvation.
1: Let's just dive right into a very important verse in the scripture in 1 John chapter 5 and verse 13. The Apostle John has written actually an entire book on the subject of salvation and the assurance of salvation. And at the end of his letter, John says this, 1 John chapter 5 and verse number 13, "These things I have written to you who believe in the name of the Son of God, that you may know," K-N-O-W, "that you may know that you have eternal life." And so think about this. An entire book of the Bible was written so that Christians could know that they were saved. Somebody says, is it possible to be a Christian and doubt your salvation? Absolutely it is. If it weren't, John never would have written an entire letter in the New Testament to Christians with the express purpose of helping them to know for sure that they were truly saved. So yes, it is possible to be saved and not have the full assurance of salvation. And I think there are a lot of Christians who are in that boat. And so we try to think, why would somebody, or how is it possible for somebody who is truly saved to doubt their salvation? Well, I think there are probably a lot of different reasons for that. One of the most obvious reasons is because as Christians, we have an enemy. His name is the devil. And we know that the devil does not, first of all, he never wants anybody to get saved. He does everything he can to prevent us from committing our lives to Jesus Christ. But after a person makes that decision, after we repent of our sins and receive Jesus to come into our heart, the devil, he doesn't just give up and go away. He then begins to place and plant seeds of doubt into our minds and try to make us to be confused about our salvation. The Bible describes Satan as the accuser of our brothers, of the brethren. He tries to confuse us, and he tries to make us wonder whether or not we're truly saved. And then I think another reason that sometimes Christians doubt their salvation is sometimes we just don't feel saved. We don't feel close to God. We pray. We don't really even feel that God is listening, and we just don't feel saved. And I know in my own life, there's some days I wake up, I start my day, I just feel close to God. I read my Bible, I have my prayer time, and it's almost like I can reach out and touch God. He just feels that real, and he feels that close to me. There are other days I get up, read my Bible, have my prayer time, and I don't feel anything at all. So I don't feel close to God. I don't feel anything. And sometimes I think people doubt their salvation because they don't feel God. Maybe when they were first saved, they had these feelings. They just were so excited, and they just had a wave of emotion come over them. Sometimes in time, that goes away. And so, you know, I think one of the things that happens in life, God, he wants to wean us away from our feelings. We can't live by our feelings. The scripture says we walk by faith and not by sight. We don't live by what we can see. We live by what God says. Well, in a similar way, we walk by faith and not by feelings. We can't live our lives based on how we feel. Our spiritual lives will be a roller coaster, and many people's are. And many people doubt their own salvation because they say, I just don't feel saved. And so that can be another reason. And then I think another reason that people doubt their salvation many times is because of sin in their lives. Maybe here's a person, and they're going out, and they're getting involved in all kind of sin, and sin always separates us from God. It's like sin drives a wedge between us and God. And I think sometimes people think, well, if I were saved, I wouldn't even commit that sin, or I wouldn't have done that. And the fact is, as Christians, even though we've been forgiven and saved and Jesus Christ living in our heart, sometimes we still sin. Sometimes we still slip up and fall and do things we wish we wouldn't do. I think about what the Apostle Paul, I suppose he was the greatest Christian who ever lived. I think about what he said in Romans chapter 7. He said, the things that I don't want to do, those are the things that many times I find myself doing. And the things that I want to do, Sometimes those are the very things that I fail to do. And so Paul had the same problem, that he had a desire in his heart to please God, and yet sometimes he slipped up, he sinned. And so sometimes we do sin, and that sin drives a wedge between us and God, and that just makes us even feel more separated from God, and we think, well, maybe I'm not saved after all. And the fact is, if we've repented of our sins and placed our faith in Jesus, we're saved, but we're just not as close to God. But nonetheless, sin can cause us to doubt our salvation. And then I think sometimes people doubt their salvation because they just fail to take God at His word. In other words, if you think about some of the promises that God has made in the Bible, for example, the Bible says, all who call upon the name of the Lord shall be saved. That is a clear promise from God about salvation. It doesn't say some who call on the name of the Lord might be saved. I mean, if that was what it said, how would we know if we were part of that group or not? But it says all who call upon the name of the Lord shall be saved. And so the Scripture teaches if we have called out to God in repentance and in genuine faith, asking Him to save us, that He has heard our prayer and He has answered our prayer. And yet the devil has a way of coming along, and he always wants to put a question mark where God puts a period. In other words, God said, all who call upon the name of the Lord shall be saved. The devil takes that same verse, he puts a question mark and says, well, does that really apply to you? You've called on the Lord, but maybe you didn't really mean it, or maybe you didn't understand what you were doing. And he just gets us to doubting and questioning. And so sometimes people doubt their salvation because they just don't take God at His word. Now, this is a serious issue. And one of the reasons it's so serious is because some of the people who doubt whether or not they're truly saved, they're not. They never have been saved. And that's what makes this so very important. Sometimes a person can't tell whether they're saved or lost. In other words, sometimes a person can't tell whether they're saved and the devil is trying to make them doubt their salvation, or whether they're lost and the Holy Spirit has them under conviction. And so it can be very confusing. And the seriousness of that is, if a person is not saved and then that person dies in an unsaved condition, we know that they go to hell and they're forever separated from God. And so that's why this is not something that we can just, play off or push to the side and say it's not that big a deal. It is a very, very big deal, because our eternity is based on whether or not we're truly saved. Think about this. If a person doesn't have the assurance of salvation, first of all, they have no real peace. And that's what I was trying to say earlier in my own life. For all those years that I struggled and doubted my salvation, I didn't really have any real peace. I had moments of peace, maybe seasons of peace, but I didn't have any real peace. And a person who's not sure that they're saved, they don't have any real joy in life. They may find happiness by doing, different things they enjoy. They may find a certain amount of happiness in relationships, going places, doing things, hobbies, and so on. But you don't have any real joy. Joy is much deeper than happiness. Happiness depends on what's happening in your life. Joy depends on your relationship with God. But if you're not sure that you have a relationship with God, you can't have any real joy. And something else. A person who's not sure that they're saved, they have a distracted mind. In other words, that's always in the back of your mind. No matter where you are or what you're doing, it never quite goes away. It just kind of follows you around. And so it's very difficult to live in the moment. It's very difficult to throw yourself into the situation that you're involved in because you're distracted. Your mind's in a different place. Another reason that this is so serious, and another problem with doubting your salvation,

the devil will come along and say, well, what's the purpose in getting involved in church? And what's the purpose in serving God and trying to help others? You're not even sure you're saved yourself. And so you have a very low motivation, not only to live a holy life, but you have a very low motivation to serve God. Not only that, if a person's not truly sure that he or she is saved, you're not going to be a very effective soul winner. In other words, it's very difficult to try to tell other people how they can be saved when you yourself are not sure that you're saved. And you're going to just be on edge. You're going to be a little bit touchy, and because you don't have that peace. And so it's going to be a little bit harder for you in relationships, a little bit harder to get along. People are going to have a harder time getting along with you. You're just going to be a little touchy, a little bit on edge. And so for all these reasons, I just wanted to come today and say, God has made it possible for you to know beyond the shadow of any doubt that you're saved. Remember the verse we looked at earlier in 1 John. He said, these things I have written unto you who believe on the name of Jesus Christ, that you may know that you're saved. Not that you would hope that you're saved, or not that you would pray that you're saved, or think that you're saved, but you would be able to say, you know what? There are a lot of things in life I don't know. I don't know the future. I don't know what's going to happen to me down the road. I don't know a lot of things. But one thing I do know, I know beyond the shadow of any doubt that I am saved and that Jesus Christ is living in my heart. And so today, what I want to do is to give you a little three-question test that will help you to determine whether or not you are truly saved. First of all, ask yourself this question. Do you have a desire in your heart to obey God? Do you have a desire in your heart to obey God? One of the ways we know that we're saved is that the Holy Spirit is living in our hearts. Now, the thing about that is, I can't look in my heart today and see the Holy Spirit. He is invisible to me. But if the Holy Spirit is living in our hearts, there should be some evidences in our lives that He is there. And one of those evidences is that we have a desire to obey God. In the book of 1 John, one of the things John said is this. He said, by this we know that we know Him if we keep His commandments. Now, that doesn't mean that we're going to keep God's commandments perfectly. None of us are perfect. We all sin. I've already said that. But if you're saved, you're going to have in your heart a desire to obey God and to line your life up by the Word of God. It's interesting, that word keep in the New Testament is a word that used to be used back in Bible times when sailors, they would be sailing their ships on the open sea, and they didn't have all the fancy nautical equipment that we have today, and so they would sail their ships by the stars, and they would say, well, we're keeping the stars. In other words, we've lined our lives up, or we've lined this ship up by the stars, and we're going from point A to point B by the stars. They're leading us and giving us direction. Well, for the Christian, those stars are the commandments of God, the Word of God. And so you should be able to say, if you're truly saved, you know what? I have got my life lined up by the Word of God. Now, sometimes I may drift to the right, or I may drift to the left. I get off course. I fall asleep at the wheel, or I knowingly sin, whatever it might be. But once I become aware of that, once God convicts me of that, I then seek to line my life back up by those stars, by those commandments, by the Word of God. And so you should be able to say, you know what, one of the ways I know I'm saved is I have a desire to obey God. And conversely, I would say, if you don't have a desire to obey God, if you don't have in your heart a strong, strong desire to live a life that would be pleasing to God, I can say to you, openly and candidly, either you're not saved or you are living in a backslidden condition. You need to get that taken care of, and you can even today before this program's over. Another way that we know that we're saved, not only do we have a desire to obey God, ask yourself this question. Do you have love in your heart for other people? Do you have love in your heart for other people? As you read through the book of 1 John, that is one of the themes that is extremely, extremely important. A heart that is full of love for others. Doesn't mean that we always get along. Doesn't mean that we always approve of what others do. Doesn't even necessarily mean that we always like each other, or that we like everybody. Doesn't mean that everybody

0: is our best friend, that we're going to go out and have dinner or take vacations with everybody. But it does mean, even for people who have done you wrong and who have hurt you, that there should be in your heart a love and a compassion for them. Because that the Bible says God is love. If you're saved, God is living in your heart in the person of the Holy Spirit. And so you should have that love in your heart for other people. And then another question that you can ask yourself that will help you determine whether or not you're truly saved is simply this. Are you trusting Jesus Christ to be your Lord and to be your Savior? In other words, at this very moment, what is it that you're trusting to get you to heaven? Are you trusting yourself or your good works? Or are you trusting Jesus Christ? And I know in my life, many years ago, I was listening to the radio one day, and one of my favorite pastors, a man named Adrian Rogers, who is now in heaven, but he was preaching a sermon about the assurance of salvation, and he was asking at the end of his sermon these same questions. Do you have a desire to obey God? Do you have love in your heart for others? Are you trusting Jesus to save you? And when he got to this third question, this was one of the things that God used to bring me to the full assurance of my salvation. It got me to thinking, what is it that I am trusting to get me to heaven? Am I trusting my own life? Am I trusting my good works? Or am I trusting Jesus? Now, let me, as we come towards the end of our program today, tell you how I came to the full assurance of my salvation. As best as I can understand my own testimony, now how does that sound for honesty? But as best as I can understand my own testimony, I was saved when I was 7 years of age. I really believe I can still remember the conviction that I came under during a revival at that time, and as best I understood, I gave my heart to Jesus as a young child. But when I became a teenager, and then when I got in to my adult life, I began having doubts and questions. Am I truly saved? And my problem was I couldn't remember all the specific details about my salvation experience. And so I started praying the prayer all the time. I always tell people, I think I own the record for praying the sinner's prayer more times than anybody I've ever met. I bet I've asked Jesus come in my heart over 1,000 times in my life. And the thing is, when I was doubting my salvation, I would go talk to other pastors. I used to talk to my dad about this a lot. I would talk to seminary professors. How can I know for sure that I'm saved? And they would say, well, John, if you're not sure, just pray that prayer again. And so I would pray the prayer again and ask Jesus to come into my heart again. And the problem was, after I prayed that prayer, oh, I might have peace for a little bit of time, but it never was lasting peace. And I remember thinking to myself, I'm taking the medicine. Everybody keeps telling me to pray this prayer, and I keep praying it, and yet I don't have any real peace. I don't have any real assurance. And this went on for years in my life, and it hamstrung me spiritually. It's kind of like driving a car with the emergency brakes on. You just can't build up any speed. Until finally, one day, God taught me the greatest lesson that he has ever taught me in all of my life, and it was just like, not in an audible way, but down in my heart, it was just like God said to me, John, the fact that you keep inviting me into your heart over and over and over again is an indication that you're not really trusting me to save you. Because if you were trusting me to save you, you wouldn't keep asking me to save you. You would just trust me. And once I got that message, it just made sense to me. And I thought, you know, that is so true. And when God got that message to me, it was like all the Bible opened up to me. And I began to think about all these verses that I'd known for so many years about trusting in Jesus. For example, in Ephesians chapter 2, for by grace are you saved through faith, that not of yourselves. It is the gift of God. It is through trusting Jesus. John 3:16, for God so loved the world that he gave his only begotten son, that whosoever believes in him, that word believe simply means to trust, that whosoever believes and trust in Jesus Christ should not perish but have everlasting life. And I remember one night I went to the Lord and I just said, Lord, I have asked you to save me. I have asked you to forgive me of my sins. I've asked you to come into my heart, and I want you to know tonight I am trusting you with all my heart to save me. Lord, I just trust you. I trust you to be my Lord, and I trust you to be my Savior. And my testimony is, when I put my full trust in Jesus, I didn't just tell him I was trusting him, but I started trusting Jesus with all my heart. And when I put my faith in Jesus Christ, my heart went from being restless like the waves of the ocean and the sea. It just became peaceful, and it just became calm. And even today, I can tell you this, in my heart, there's a deep peace that I am truly saved, that Jesus Christ is living in my heart. His Spirit, God's Spirit, the Holy Spirit, is bearing witness with my spirit that Jesus Christ is my Lord and Savior. And I just don't worry about that anymore because I am trusting in Jesus. And so for me, what I had to do, I had to get my faith out of myself. I had to get my faith out of my experience. And looking back on it now, I was trying to create an experience that I could trust in. And that's why I kept asking Jesus to come in my heart all the time. I was trying to pray a perfect prayer, and I was trying to have an experience that was worthy of my faith. And no matter how hard I tried, I just never could create that experience. And then finally, at the end of all that, it was like God said to me, John, don't trust your experience. Stop trusting in yourself. Stop trusting even in your own prayer. Put your faith in me. Trust me, and I will save you. And so today, as you're listening to this broadcast, if you would say, John, I'm like you were. I don't know for sure that I'm truly saved. Maybe you've prayed that prayer. Maybe you prayed it more than I did. But I want to lead you today to pray that prayer for the last time. And after you've prayed this prayer, I'm going to lead you to not only pray this prayer, but to trust Jesus with all your heart, and you can have a peace in your life today that you have never known. So wherever you are, if you're driving a car, if you can pray while you drive, then do that. If you want to pull over, if you're home, you can pray right there where you are. But I want to lead you in a prayer, and you can just pray this prayer right now. And if you're already saved, you're still going to be saved when you get finished. But if you're not saved, today is going to become the day of your salvation. Would you just pray this? Just say, Dear Jesus, I can't tell if I'm lost and the Holy Spirit has me under conviction, or whether I'm saved and the devil's trying to make me doubt it. But Lord, I don't want to live another day wondering about my salvation. And so I ask you now, come into my heart, forgive my sins, and make me a Christian. Lord, I ask you to save me, and I trust you to do it. I trust you, Jesus, right now with all my heart. If I was already saved, I'm still saved. But if not, I'm saved now. Lord, I trust you with all of my heart. In Jesus' name I pray. Amen. And friend, if you prayed that prayer, my advice to you is to go get you a pen and a piece of paper, or maybe your Bible, and just write today's date and just say, on this day, I settled my salvation. I made 100% sure that Jesus Christ is living in my heart, and I am trusting him to be my Lord and to be my Savior. And you know what I know? If you'll do that, you're going to have the same experience I have had. Your heart is going to go from being restless like the seas to being calm. And like the old song said, you're going to have peace like a river. And that's why we wanted to have this program today on Peace by Believing, to help you to settle the most important thing in your life. My prayer for you this week and for your family is that you would have a good week. I pray that God would bless you in every imaginable way. I pray that he would direct your steps. And I pray that he would fill your heart with his peace, the peace that the Bible says passes all understanding.
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Everybody okay this morning? Good. Blessed and highly favored, right? And that's really true. We say that all the time, but that's really the truth. I'm going to be reading this morning out of 2 Corinthians chapter 11, verse 22. Here lately, I've been preaching a lot about kingdom. And I really want us to be a kingdom-minded church. And Jesus told the disciples multiple times and multiple places that I'm giving you the keys to the kingdom. And whatever you bind on earth will have been bound in heaven. And whatever you loose on earth will have been loosed in heaven. And he tells them these things over and over. I'm giving you the keys to the kingdom. I'm showing you the kingdom. And we've got to understand something this morning. There's two kingdoms. You've heard me say this before. There's the kingdom of darkness and the kingdom of light. And the kingdom of darkness is energized by hell and Satan himself. And the kingdom of light is the kingdom of heaven, and it's energized by God, right? It's controlled, governed, energized by God. And so always, no matter what, no matter where we are, no matter what we're doing, no matter who you are, you are always under the influence of one of these two kingdoms. And it's always possible to live under the influence of either one. Even as a child of God, it's possible to live under the influence of either one. So we've got to learn to know the difference between the two. We've got to learn to recognize, distinguish, and understand which one is which. One's the darkness and one's the light. And so we've got to begin to try, at least, to have a heart that desires to follow Jesus Christ. We know that when he called his disciples, he said, hey, come follow me. He didn't say come believe me or come worship me necessarily or come be a part of what I got going on. He said this. He said, come follow me and I will make you fishers of men. So the call of God is not just to be a believer, but to be a follower. That's the call of Jesus Christ, to be a follower. And he calls us to follow him for purpose. And see, that's where the church misses it a lot of time, because we think, well, man, I'm a believer in Jesus Christ. Sure, I believe in him. But the Bible says even the demons believe in Jesus and tremble at his name. So it's not enough just to be a believer in Jesus. You've got to be a follower of Jesus. And so to be a follower of Jesus, you got to know the path he travels. And you got to see it. And you got to understand it. And the Bible is the tool we got to reveal what that path looks like. And then as I see what that path looks like, then I make decisions of what's left or what's dark and right, kingdom of God, of light. And I'm able to make decisions to follow the kingdom of light. And I understand what the kingdom of darkness is, and I'm able to resist that and follow the light. And so in saying all that, I believe there's principles that govern the kingdom of heaven. And if we learn to live inside of these principles, then we reap a lot of benefit from it. But not only do we, but God does too. And not only God, but other people too, because they're reaping the benefits of us walking in kingdom. And they get to experience kingdom even though they're not in kingdom. But they get to experience the kingdom of heaven because they encounter us. And we're living inside of this kingdom. We're acting, walking, talking, loving, living, forgiving in a way that the king says do. So the people we come in contact with get to experience what heaven's like just by being in contact with us, because they're experiencing heavenly people, citizens of the kingdom, and they see it, they know it, they perceive it, and then that gives them something to kind of whet their appetite to say, hey, I don't know what that person got, but I want some of what they got, because they're responding a whole lot different than anybody else I've ever seen respond before, and I want that. I can't tell you how many people said that about me when I got saved and born again. Some of my old friends, they would see me and they'd say, man, I don't know what happened to you, but I want to hear what you got to say, because there's something different about you, because you ain't the same dude you used to be. And that's the way it ought to be in our lives and our walks and everything that we do, when we go to church, when we go to work, when we go with our families, when we go out, when we go out to eat, when we go to the store, whatever it is. We're kingdom people, and we're representatives of the king and the kingdom. And we have a responsibility, an obligation, and the possibility of representing him and his kingdom. And it's a very important thing, I would say. It's very needful for those that we come in contact with. And so, inside of this kingdom, there's some truths I want us to understand.
Because the Bible says this, it says you shall know truth, right? And when you begin to know truth, truth makes you free. So if you want to live free, you got to know truth. And as you begin to understand truth, Allie, that was awesome, man. I was honored to be a part of that. And as you begin to know truth, as you begin to know truth, and the truth begins to make you free, then that truth becomes your rock. It becomes the stabilizing force in your life. Because there's all kinds of stuff out here. I mean, it's out here, guys. I mean, you got to understand that it's out there. The kingdom of darkness is everywhere. And we come in contact with it every day. And it's crazy. Like, it's this crazy world. It's crazy stuff. There can be crazy people doing crazy things. And we know that and we see that. But and here we are right in the middle of it, right? We're in the world, but we're not of the world. That's what the Bible says. So we're in it, but we're not of it. Like, it's here, but that's not who we are. But it's still here just the same. So I've got to really understand who I am inside of this crazy thing. And once I begin to understand who I am, and I understand the principles of heaven, that the principles of the kingdom of heaven, then I begin to understand how I can function inside of this crazy, chaotic world and still maintain my peace and my joy and the significance and the purpose that God has for my life. It's very important that we get this, but we got to understand truth, because that truth kind of stabilizes us. You know, it kind of keeps us grounded. It roots us and grounds us where we ought to be. And that way, when all this crazy stuff happens, it don't knock us off our feet. It don't mess with us. It may temporarily take us, but it ain't going to get us. Like, you know, like Paul said in Corinthians, we're knocked down, but we're not knocked out. Like, I mean, it can knock you down, but when you understand truth, it's not going to knock you out, because you know what the truth is, and you're following the truth. You're believing the truth. And one of the truths I want to talk about tonight, or this morning, I see I'm confused on Wednesday nights and Sunday mornings. One of the things I want to talk about is this truth, and let's just get to it. Okay. 2 Corinthians chapter 11, verse 22. This is the Apostle Paul talking, and he's trying to tell this group at Corinth, he's trying to tell them that he is a minister of the gospel of Jesus Christ. And he says this, he says, are they Hebrews? So am I. Are they Israelites? So am I. Are they the seed of Abraham? This is Paul talking. He says, so am I. Are they ministers of Christ? He says, I speak as a fool. I'm more of a minister of Christ than them, is what he's saying. And he says this, in labors more abundantly, in stripes above measure, in prisons more frequently, in death often. Now in verse 24, here's where it gets interesting. He says this, Paul does, from the Jewish people, five times I received 40 stripes minus one. I mean, that's what Paul's saying. In other words, I was beaten five different times with 39 lashes, and that's the sentence that Jesus had, because 40 was known to kill a man. So they didn't do 40, they did 39, because they didn't want you to die, they just wanted you to suffer. So Paul's saying, five times I was sentenced to be beaten with 39 lashes by the Jewish people. Three times I was beaten with rods. Once I was stoned. Listen, when they stoned you, they were efficient and proficient at it. And the goal of stoning was to kill you. I mean, so when they stone you, what they do is they set you up and they throw large stones at your head until you die. And they killed Paul, I believe, and they drug him out of the city. They believed he was dead. And it says the very next day, Paul got up and went back into the city and started preaching again. And so that's how severe it was. And so I want us to understand this, because I want you to understand Paul's heart and why he's saying what he's saying. I was stoned three times. I was shipwrecked at night, a night and a day. I was in the deep. I was in journeys often. I was in dangers in water, dangers of robbers, dangers of my own countrymen. I was in dangers from the Gentiles. I was in perils in the city, in perils in the wilderness, in perils in the sea, in perils among false brethren. I was tired. I toiled. I didn't get no sleep. I was hungry. I was thirsty. I fasted. I was cold. And I was unclothed. Besides the other things that come upon me daily, I had a deep concern for all the churches.
Who is weak and I'm not weak, Paul says? Who is made to stumble and I don't burn with indignation? If I must boast, I will boast in the things which concern my infirmity or my sickness or my frailty. The God and Father of our Lord Jesus Christ, who is blessed forever, knows that I'm not lying. In Damascus, the governor under Aretas the king was guarding the city of the Damascenes with a garrison desiring to arrest me, but I was let down in a basket through a window in the wall, and I escaped from the hands. Chapter 12. It's doubtless not profitable for me to boast I will come to visions and revelations of the Lord. And then he goes on to say, I know a man in Christ who 14 years ago, whether he was in the body, I do not know, or whether he was out of the body, I don't know. God knows. Such a man was caught up to the third heavens. I've done a study on the timeline of this, and this timeline coincides with the timeline that he was stoned to death. It happened in the same year. So when he says, I know a man 14 years ago who was caught up into the third heavens, in my opinion, and this doesn't say it in the Bible, but in my opinion, I believe Paul died and went to paradise when he was stoned to death. I believe when they drug him out of the city, supposing he was dead, I believe he was dead. And I believe he's telling us what happened while he was dead. But he didn't stay dead. Amen? Such a one was caught up to the third heavens, and I know such a man, whether he was in the body or whether he was out of the body. I don't know. God knows how he was caught up into paradise, and he heard inexpressible words which is not lawful for a man to utter. Of such a one I will boast, yet of myself, he says, I will not boast except in my infirmities or my frailties or my sicknesses or my weaknesses. You hear that? He said, I'm not going to, he said, I'll boast in that man who 14 years ago was caught up into paradise, but I'm not going to boast of myself except in my weaknesses. And I want us to really catch something here, because we've got to understand something, that the Bible says this multiple places: in this world you'll have trouble. In this world, you're going to have trouble. But be of good cheer, Jesus says, because I've overcome this world. So in this world, encompassed inside of this world we live in, whether we're in the kingdom of darkness or the kingdom of light, it doesn't matter. In this world, we're going to have trouble. We're going to have trials. We're going to have tribulation. We're going to have stuff. We're going to have stuff that happens to us that we'd rather not happen. Some of it's going to be bad. Some of it's going to be really bad. So some of it's going to be stuff that is crushing us. It's going to be life stuff, just life. Life that moves, life that ebbs and flows and ups and downs and twists and turns. It's life. It's life. And it's life that we're all going to live. I know it, man, because when I was 15, 11 years old, a man walked into the garage of our house and went right up to my mom. Didn't knock or anything. He was a family friend, and he went up to my mom and just grabbed her on the shoulder and said, your son's been in a car wreck. It's bad. We got to go to the hospital. And man, it rocked our world, man. It rocked us, you know, and it was so unexpected. Life's just that way. Stuff happens. And I want us to understand the truth, because sometimes we got the misconception that when we're saved and born again, that stuff ain't going to happen to us no more. That everything's just going to be real rosy and peachy and all nice and easy. And it's just not that way, because the truth of the matter is this world we live in is fallen. And the god of this world is the devil, is what the Bible says. And you and I live in a fallen world, and fallen stuff happens. And it happens to people. It happens to God's people. It happens to people that ain't God, right? God's. Stuff just happens, man. It happens. And it's going to happen. And we've got to understand some truth as we think about it. I hear you, sister. I see you, man. I can't imagine, man. She knows what I'm talking about. And I can't imagine the feeling of that, because the rug's just yanked right out from under you, man. It's just unexpectedly, it's just ripped up, man. And so you're left there standing, not knowing what to do. You had faith, and now your faith's shaken. You had faith in God, and now something bad happens. You were following God. You were loving God. And now all of a sudden something happens, and you think, man, God, why didn't you protect me? Man, God, why didn't you keep this from happening? That's our natural thought. But see, that's why I say we've got to know truth. We've got to understand truth. And we've got to understand the truth of God. And the truth of God is God's love, and God loves me, and God's good. And the Bible says that God works everything to
to the good. All things to the good for those that love him. It doesn't say all things are good, but it says God, the God of goodness and the God of love, is able to work everything that can happen in our lives, and he's able to turn it around for good to those that love him, who are the called according to his purpose. And so we've got to understand these principles, because stuff's going to happen in our life. And if we're not rooted and grounded in truth, then when stuff happens, we're going to begin to question God. We're going to begin to question his goodness, his faithfulness, his provision, everything that he says he is. And when we begin to question it, then we begin to fall away from him instead of run to him. And that's not what God would want us to do. He don't want us to fall away. He wants us to press into him, to run to him in the middle of all this stuff. Paul says this in chapter 6, "For though I might desire to boast, I will not be a fool, for I will speak the truth. But I refrain lest anyone should think of me above what he sees me to be or hears from me, and lest I should be exalted above measure." In verse 7, this is one of the ones I really want to hone into. "And lest I should be exalted above measure by the abundance of the revelations," Paul says this, "a thorn in the flesh was given to me, a messenger of Satan to buffet me, lest I be exalted above measure." So here's the backdrop of the story. The Apostle Paul, God got a hold of him on the road to Damascus. Right? He was a religious man. And he was a very proud man, because he had achieved a lot in the natural world. In Philippians, he said, "I'm a Hebrew of Hebrews. I'm born of the tribe of Benjamin. I was circumcised on the eighth day, just like the law says." He said, "I kept the law blamelessly, like I did it all. And I rose in the ranks of my fellow brothers more than anybody else." These are the things Paul's saying about himself. He was proud. He was very religious. He knew what he was about. And then he goes on to say, "But these things, all that stuff, I count as garbage compared to the excellency of the knowledge of Jesus Christ. Not having a righteousness of my own, but having my righteousness inside of him." And so that's the backdrop. This Paul was murderous. He watched Stephen, the saint, get stoned himself. He held the coats of the ones that were stoning Stephen. Now he's got letters, and he's on the way to Damascus, and he's going to go to Damascus to capture, arrest, and put in prison the Christian folks that were following Jesus Christ. That's what he was doing. And so on the way there, bright light that shines from heaven and knocks him off his feet and blinds him. And a voice from heaven says this, "Saul." His name was Saul then. Later it was changed to Paul. The voice says this, "Saul, Saul, why are you persecuting me?" And he says, "Lord, who are you?" And he says, "I'm Jesus Christ. I'm the one you're persecuting. It's hard for you to kick against the goats." That's the setting. So Paul sells out to Jesus because Jesus sells out to him. Do you get that? You got to understand this. Paul didn't just go to God. God came to Paul. Do you understand that? Paul was doing Paul's thing. Matter of fact, it wasn't Paul, it was Saul. Saul was doing his thing, running his course, and God wouldn't let him go. God wouldn't let him alone. God hunted him down, like hunted him and found him and knocked him off his feet and said, "Man, I got a purpose and a plan for your life. I've got a plan for you. You're to be on my side, not that side. Right now, you're living in this kingdom, but I want you to be transferred from this kingdom to this kingdom, because I got a purpose and a plan for your life." And Paul surrendered to that call. And Paul became one of the greatest saints there ever was, in my opinion. And so Paul's writing these letters, telling us all about these things that he saw and heard. And so because Paul fell in love with Jesus, he became one persecuted rather than the persecutor. He became part of the way that he was chasing. And there were still people chasing the people that followed Jesus. So Paul was one of them. And they found Paul. They killed Paul. They stoned him to death, right? Or at least they thought they did, right? And so, in my opinion, Paul went to heaven and he heard things that were unlawful for a man to utter. He met the Lord face to face. He says in several places in the Bible, "I saw Jesus face to face."
He says, I met him out as one born out of due season. He called himself an apostle, but he wasn't one of the original apostles. He was an apostle because God called him. So he says over and over that he saw the Lord and that the Lord showed him things. Matter of fact, when Paul got saved, he says this, I didn't go to Jerusalem to hear about the church. He said, I went to the wilderness and I spent a long time, I think 3 or 4 years out in the desert. And he said, God revealed Jesus Christ to me. Like it was a revelation. I mean, God showed Paul things that he didn't show other people, right? Paul knew things that other people didn't know. God touched Paul or Saul in a way that he hadn't touched other people. And so because of this, Paul finds himself in this position. And he finds himself with a thorn in his flesh. We don't know what the thorn in the flesh is, but we know the thorn in the flesh was a messenger of Satan that was sent to pester him. The word buffet means to beat. So Paul says that I had this thorn in my flesh and I didn't like it, man. I didn't want it there. I didn't like it there. It hindered me. It bothered me. It messed me up. I think Paul was disfigured. I think Paul had bad eyesight. There's several things in Galatians that make me think that. So I think because they stoned him to death, that they disfigured his face and he was very hard. I mean, it just wasn't good. And I believe they messed up his vision too. And so I believe this might have been, we don't know what it was. We don't know what the thorn in the flesh is. The Bible doesn't say what it was. But we just know he had something in his life that he didn't like. He didn't want it there. He knew that it was a messenger of Satan that was sent to buffet him. And guess what? He went to the Lord. He didn't go to Satan. He didn't try to tell Satan, hey, you get out of my life, man. You ain't got no authority in my life. You get out of here. He didn't go to Satan. He went to God because he knows God can do everything, right? So he goes to God and he says, God, man, this thing's bothering me and it's messing me up. It's a thorn in my flesh and I wished it wasn't here. Would you remove it? And he asked the Lord 3 times according to the verse we just read. Or we're going to read. I don't know if we read that far yet. But he asked him 3 times concerning this thing. I pleaded with the Lord 3 times that it might depart from me. Paul goes to the Lord and he says, God, I got this thing in my life and I don't like it, man. And it's bothering me. And boy, I sure would like you to remove it, right? I'd like you to get it out of there, man. I would be happier. I would be better. I would be better for you. I could serve you better. Boy, there'd be a lot of good things that would come out of this thing. If you just fix this problem, it's in my life, right? Get this messenger from Satan away from me. And I can really relate to that because, man, I think all of us have been there before, right? I think all of us have been there or are there. That we're like, hey, man, there's things about me that I don't like. That there's stuff. There's things about me I don't like, but there's things about somebody real close to me that I don't like, right? And God, I'm not saying that. Listen, this ain't about me. I'm just telling you what I think people say sometimes. I think they say sometimes that my thorn in the flesh might be this person. And I don't want this person to be a thorn in my flesh. God said, would you remove it? And it just, the list goes on and on. And I think I'm preaching to the right people or talking to the right people because I think we all know what it means to be bothered by something that we just wish wasn't there. Right? We feel like it hinders us. Mine has been anxiety a lot of my life. Sometimes I get so much anxiety that it cripples me. I have a hard time with it, man. It really affects me, you know. It affects how I talk. It affects how I communicate with people. When that anxiety hits, I start withdrawing because I don't want to talk because I don't want my fear and my anxiety to be revealed. So it kind of makes me draw back. And so then when I draw back, I'm not able to love on people. I'm not able to be there for people. I'm not able to look to them because I'm looking at me, right? I'm looking at my anxieties, my fears, and all the stuff going on in my own life. And when I'm doing that, it hinders me and keeps me from looking at them. And that's not good because the Bible wants me to look at them because that's what we've been looking at for the last 2 months is how we're to consider others better than myself. So if I walk in church and I'm full of anxiety and I let this fear cripple me, then I'm not able to be the minister that God would have me to be and I'm not able to fulfill the purpose of God for my life and I'm not able to help someone that may be in more need than I'm in. All because I'm being selfish and I'm letting the things about me that I think are hindering me that are a thorn in my flesh. Like, you get it? I'm letting these things affect me. And I think we all do that. And so this is where the Apostle Paul's at. He's like, man, this stuff is there and I don't want it there. But I want you to see something because this is where it really gets good.
He says, and lest I should be exalted above measure by the abundance of the revelations, a thorn in the flesh was given to me, and it was a messenger of Satan sent to buffet me, lest I be exalted above measure. Verse 8, concerning this thing, I pleaded with the Lord 3 times that it might be taken from me. Verse 9, and the Lord said to me, boy, I love this. The Lord said to me, my grace is sufficient for you, for my strength is made perfect in weakness. Therefore, most gladly, I will rather boast in my infirmities that the power of Christ may rest upon me. You know, there's a lot of teaching in the world today, and I call it prosperity teaching. And prosperity teaches this. Prosperity preaching or teaching teaches this, that God's got a perfect plan for your life. And if you'll just surrender your life to the Lord, and you'll just give your money to the Lord, and you give enough money to the Lord, then the Lord will be pleased with you, and he will bless you. And when God blesses you, he's going to give you what you want. He's going to give you money. He's going to give you a job. He's going to give you a house. He's going to give you health. He's going to give you perfect health. That there's teaching out there, and there's a lot of it out there. That's what they say. I call it prosperity teaching. But I don't believe it's biblical. Amen. I don't believe it's what the Bible says. And here's why. Because Paul is saying that he learned a great lesson. He learned something from the Lord, that he learned this when he pleaded with the Lord to take it 3 times and God wouldn't do it. God said, my grace is sufficient for you. Because when you're weak, my strength is made perfect. And he also told him, because of the abundance of revelation that you've had, I don't want you to be proud. I want you to be humble. And Paul had a real tendency to be proud. And so God was faithful to Paul to put things in his life to keep him humble so that he could serve the Lord the way he was supposed to serve him. Right? And he learned that, man, when I'm weak, then I'm strong. He said he learned that, yeah, though I feel weak, and I may be weak, but God's strength is made perfect in my weakness. And we've got to understand that this morning as the church and as God's people, that's a principle of the kingdom, that God's strength is made perfect when I'm weak. So when I feel weak and I feel like I can't, guess what? That's not a bad place to be. That's really a good place to be, because I'm putting myself in the position that God can do what I don't even think I can do, because it's not me doing it. It's him doing it anyway. That's a very good place. And the cool thing about it is, when it's all said and done, I can't have no pride about it, because I know it wasn't me. It was him all along. So I don't get to toot my own horn. I don't get to, you know, do all that stuff and poke my chest out and walk around like a banty rooster, because it ain't me doing it. And it's not you doing it. Because we're yielding to the Lord. And we've got to understand that it's the principle of the kingdom. When you're weak, you're strong. And that's what Paul figured out. Do you know that Paul said to the church at Corinth, he said, look at yourself, man. He was telling this church as he was writing to them. He said, look at yourselves. He said, there's not many of you that are mighty in your church. I mean, he's kind of telling them, there's not many mighty in your church. There's not many noble. There's not many high in your church. But he tells them, but God has chosen the weak things of this world to confound the wise. He's chosen the things that are not to nullify the things that are. He's chosen broken vessels to minister to broken vessels. Do you see that this morning? And so we run from brokenness, but really we should let our brokenness make us run to Jesus. Because God uses broken people to minister to broken people. And the truth of the matter is, we're all broken people. That's one of the things I love about Grace Family Church. It's a bunch of broken people. Broken in different ways. And so that's a principle we need to understand. That when I'm weak,

throw your hands up in there, give up, whatever. Hey, when you feel like that life ain't been fair to you, and you feel like God ain't been good to you, and all these feelings start coming because of all the stuff out here, you know, we got to focus, and we got to focus on Him. And we got to understand that, hey, I serve a good God. Right? I serve a good God. And not only is he a good God, He's the God of all creation. I mean, he spoke it all into existence. Everything that was made by Him, and without Him, nothing was made. That was made. And He holds it, this is a quote out of Scripture, and He holds it all together by the word of His mouth. That's pretty awesome. That's a pretty big God. That's what Paul said, or David said in the book of Psalms. I will look to the hills where my help comes from, because my help comes from the maker of the heaven and earth. So I'm going to look to the hills where my help comes from. And that's where we are as church. And if we want to be kingdom people and we want to fulfill God's kingdom agenda, then we've got to start understanding kingdom principles. And the principle is that God's faithful. He's faithful to me. And He can't change that. He's the same yesterday, today, and forever. He's the unchanging God and the unchanging person. He's the same all the time. And His love doesn't change. His love doesn't change when I mess up. I can mess up today, and guess what? God still loves me. He still loves me like He loved me yesterday. And the world will tell you if you mess up, He can't love you like that no more. But the truth is, and that's what I say, we've got to be rooted and grounded in truth. The truth is, no matter how much I mess up, God still loves me the same. Right? And He's still there. And I want to tell you something else. Here's another lie the enemy will tell you. That you messing up will mess up God's purpose for your life. That if you mess up, that His purpose is no longer there. You done blew it. You done messed it up. And the devil will begin to throw them old fiery darts at you.

0: God is more than my faith in the devil. My faith in God is more than the faith in my mess-ups or my screw-ups or whatever it may be, right? Because these things are coming because I live in a fallen world. And we were a fallen people, but we're not a fallen people no more because we're born again. So now God's transferred us from the kingdom of darkness to the kingdom of light, and so now we're children of light. But guess what? We don't have to act like children of light sometimes. So it's something we got to learn. And it's a process, and it's an ongoing process. And the process ain't going to be gone over until it's over. Like, I'm gonna be going up this hill this whole thing because I'm never going to fully get there until he fully gets me there. And that'll be when this old body's done away with. This tent is destroyed. That's what Paul said in Corinthians. He said, though the outward man is perishing, yet the inner man, it's being renewed day by day. For these light and momentary afflictions are working for us a far more exceeding and eternal weight of glory. While we don't look at the things that are seen, but the things that are unseen. For the things that are seen are temporary, but the things that are unseen are eternal. So it's all about focus, man. It's all about belief and trust and faith and hope and all these things. But more than any of that, it's about knowing our God and just knowing how good he is. Knowing how good he is. And hey, it ain't over, man. It ain't over till he says it's over. And he ain't saying it's over because he's just getting started. Like, I was at the church one day. I'm about done. And this is no joke, man. The preacher said, hey, y'all put your hand on your heart. And we all did it. We put our hands on our heart. And he said, you feel that thing beating? We're like, oh, yeah, yeah. And he said, well, good, because that means God's still got a purpose for your life. As long as you still got that heartbeat, God's got a purpose on your life. And then about 2 minutes later, I heard a noise. It was on a Saturday night in the church service. This is a true story. I heard a noise, and it sounded kind of like a deer grunt in the church, like a snort. And then I looked around in that church trying to figure out what was going on, and then I kept hearing it. And then you seen people start scrambling. You know, they've started scrambling around, running to the front. And I seen my buddy Ray Duck at the front of the church, sitting in a pew, just locked up, straight, legs straight out, arms straight out, blue. I mean, his heart stopped beating that very night in that church service. I mean, the dude died sitting right there on the pew. But there were some nurses there, and they got him, and they got him in the floor, and they started doing CPR on him. And the thing about it is, get this, this is pretty cool. Me and Brother Ray had just started a Bible study together. He had just came to me and said, man, I want to mentor you, and I want to be a part of your life, and I want you to start coming to my house every week, and I want to pour in what I know into your life. And I'm sitting there watching this man that had just done this die, and I'm thinking to myself, man, it's over. My teacher just left. My teacher, before we ever got started, man, he's dying. They got him to the hospital. They rushed him to Tyler. When they put him on the helicopter, they told the family. I heard them tell the family that he won't make the helicopter ride. Well, guess what? I don't know what year that was. Probably 2005 or 6. And he just died last year. So he lived all those years. And guess what? He was able to teach me. This man took me in his home. And he showed me what the love of God looked like. He showed me all this stuff, man. He's the one that taught me the book of Hebrews like I'm teaching on Wednesday nights. And the reason I say that is because, remember, put your hand on your heart. And if it's still beating, God's not through with you yet. And his was still beating. And I mean, up until his 80s, God wasn't through with him. So when you're weak, he's strong.
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0: It's time for Wake Up America with Evangelist Larry Jordan of Larry Jordan Ministries in Sulphur Springs, under the umbrella of Love Ministries Incorporated, Director Jack Robbins. Here's Larry.
1: As we look once again in Genesis chapter 5,

0: We're continuing a series of messages we started last week called How to Be a Victor Instead of a Victim in These Last Days. You know, the Bible makes it very clear, as we read last week over in Timothy, that in the last days, perilous times will come. Folks, they're here. They're here. We're living at a breakneck speed of everything that seems like that it should be right is wrong, and everything that wrong is right. I tell you, we're living right side up as God's children in an upside down world, and it's coming at a breakneck speed to us. And folks, as we look at this today, we're going to find out how, instead of being a victim, instead of just wanting to run off and hide until Jesus comes again, we need to be a victor. We need to realize that we're to be salt and light, that we're to shine, and we're to be obedient unto the Lord. We're not to let the world get into our lives. We are to be able to proclaim in these last days that Jesus is the answer. We're living in a confused and confused age, to where we've got college kids do not know their history. They do not know that God, in the book of Genesis, as we can read on over there, and we will here in the days ahead, that God holds a title deed to this world. And God gave Abraham Israel. And the Bible makes it very clear, he gave him Jerusalem, the capital city of Israel. And he told Abraham, and he also told Isaac, and he told Jacob, and he told all the way through the Old and New Testament, and he hadn't changed his mind, that it was a covenant that he made with their forefather Abraham. And those who bless Jerusalem will be blessed. And those who curse Jerusalem and Israel will be cursed. These college kids do not realize, as they're out there with their placards and they're voting for, with their feet and with their placards, for a terrorist organization, Hamas and Hezbollah, and saying that we want Israel to be annihilated. And they're anti-Semitic, which is nothing but racism. They're just racist is all that it is. And folks, they don't know their history, that they're under the curse of Almighty God. I tell you what, Hamas and the sympathizers are not going to win. Let me tell you this from the Word of God, they're not going to win, because God has his hand upon Israel. God has his hand on the Holy Land. And we'll look more about this in days ahead, because Israel is a big part of the last days. But we're falling right into the days and times of the Antichrist that'll be coming on the scene after the rapture takes place. But let's look at the rapture today. Tuck back over in the Old Testament and let's read once again here about Enoch. He was the first one that went to heaven by rapture. He did not die. After it talks about reading like an obituary column in Genesis chapter 5, that so and so, they lived, they begat, and they died. They died, they died. Then stands out like a gardenia in a desert of death. It says here in verse 22, or verse 21, and Enoch lived 65 years and begot Methuselah. And after he begot Methuselah, Enoch walked with God 300 years and had sons and daughters. So all the days of Enoch were 365 years, and Enoch walked with God, and he was not, for God took him. He was raptured out. Now, last time as we finished up, we were looking at this walking with God. How can we walk with God in these perilous days? How can we do that? How can we do that with victory and not being a victim? Because they're wanting to marginalize born-again believers. Oh, if you're a liberal so-called believer that does not believe the Word of God, they don't bother you. But I mean, if you say you believe the Word of God, you're a threat to those that say that they're tolerant. Oh, they're tolerant of everything but the born-again believer, as well as the Jew. And so, as we look at this, how can we walk with God? What does he mean that Enoch walked with God? Well, you've got to understand that walking with God is getting in sync with God. Now, when I'm in sync with God, that means I'm praying according to His will. That means I'm obeying Him. That means I'm walking the walk, not just talking the talk. Oh, we got a lot that are talking the talk, but it's walking the walk. Matter of fact, Amos chapter 3, verse 3 says, "Can two walk together unless they're agreed?" You see, walking with God is neither running ahead of God and saying, "I've got a better idea," or lagging behind God in fear. It's walking with Him. Matter of fact, 1 John chapter 2, verse 6 says, "He who says he abides in Him ought himself also to walk just as He walked." And so, let's look today. If you're taking notes, here's point number one. Let's look at the commencement of the walk of Enoch. What caused him to walk? Well, I think of three motives that caused him to walk, and these three motives ought to cause us to walk with God in these last days. First of all, family, faith, and fear. Now, we'll look at each one of these briefly. First of all, let's look at family. Can you imagine, as it says here in verse 21, Enoch lived 65 years, and he begot Methuselah. Now, can you imagine him coming in one day, and Miss Enoch is sitting there at the house, and she's knitting something, and he says, "What are you knitting?" And she says, "I'm knitting a blanket." And he says, "Well, let me look and see." And so she said, "I'm just nearly through." And she picked it up and showed it to him. And he said, "Well, it's sure not a very big blanket." She said, "It's a baby blanket." He said, "Well, who's having a baby?" Miss Enoch says, "Come over here, Enoch." Whispers in his ear, and he says, "You mean we're fixing to have a family? You mean that we're going to have a child in this home?" And she says, "Uh-huh." And he begins to think, "Now I have not been walking with God. I have not been obeying the Lord. And I've got a little one that's coming into this household that's going to be looking to me." And so he began. That's a tremendous motive for him to start walking with God. Look with me again. It says Enoch lived 65 years. He lived 65 years and he begot Methuselah. And after he begot Methuselah, Enoch walked with God. That implies that he was not walking with God before he begot Methuselah. And so he realized that he was going to be an impact, and he wanted to be a tremendous impact on that child. I know that when we had our daughter Melody, who now we have four children through her and her husband, and we're praising the Lord for them. Her husband, he is the pastor of church right outside of Austin, Texas, and doing a tremendous job there. He just recently got his PhD and is pastor of a large church over there in Round Rock, Texas. Well, we just prayed, since we were only able to have one child, we prayed, "Oh God, give us a bunch of grandkids." And after the fourth one came along, they came to us and said, "Mom and Dad, quit praying. We're through." But we prayed for her for 7 years before she came along. You remember the number 7 is the perfect and complete number. And there's a whole story in that, and I may share that sometime on radio. But let me say that what a tremendous impact that was on me as a young preacher. I was already in ministry. But I tell you, I came home that night from the hospital, as that was back in the day and time when they wouldn't let you stay over with your wife. And I came home and I got down beside my bed on my knees, and I tell you, I prayed, "Oh God, if I'm never a good preacher, if I never pastor a large church, never considered to be successful as far as the world says you're successful, if I can be a good testimony to my child, then I'll consider it as being successful. Oh God, you help me to never do anything that would lead her astray." I tell you, when I saw her there in the delivery room, that little wrinkled up, red-faced, squalling thing. I thought she was the most beautiful thing that I've ever seen. And to this day, I still think the same. She is beautiful. But let me say that I remember Joshua as he said, "As for me and my house, we'll serve the Lord." I remember in my earlier years, as Don and I had just gotten married, and I was still going to college at Dallas Baptist, running track there, and yet God had already called me in the ministry. We lived in a little mobile home park, and right across the street on those little postage stamp lots there, that mobile home park, I was seeking to witness to a man that had they had moved their trailer in. And I will never forget that as I was talking with him, he had a little son that was just knee-high to a grasshopper, just a little bitty thing. And I'll never forget that as we were talking, this man, and I'm not talking against smoking or anything like that, even though it will kill you, this man had a big cigar in his mouth as we were talking and seeking to talk to him about the Lord, not about his cigar, of course. But he looked down, and that little boy picked up a little rubber hose and put it in his mouth just like his dad. And he looked at that little boy, and he said, called his name and said, "Get that dirty thing out of your mouth." And the little boy, he got it out of his mouth and threw it on the ground again. And I got to thinking, "Daddy, you are making an impact on your son." I didn't say anything, but I thought, "He's doing exactly what you're doing." You know, we had a man in my very first church. He had a whole bunch of kids. And he would tell me, he'd say, "I'll tell my kids, don't do as I do as I say." He said it all the time. He said, "Preacher, I tell them, don't do as I do as I say." Did you know every one of them grew up doing as he did, not as he said? Now, we need to realize one of the causes for him walking with God is family. And that ought to be a tremendous motive for us in these last days. If you've got family that are around you, they're looking. And also, there was faith. Faith. Did you know that Enoch made the roll call of faith? Over in Hebrews chapter 11, verse 5, it says, "By faith, Enoch was taken away so that he did not see death and was not. He was not found because God had taken him. For before he was taken, he had the testimony that he pleased God." And so faith is another motive for walking with God in these last days. Now, as we think of faith, what does it mean to walk with God? It means have an intimate fellowship with the Lord, as we've been looking. Now, we're going to be looking at why God saved us, why he created us, and we'll look at that next week as we look at this other motive, faith. Until next week, God bless you richly.
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1: Hey friends, good morning and happy Mother's Day to all the mothers out there. This is Tracy Kelly, author of the book Living Loved, Learning to Live in the Fullness of God's Love. And I'm so glad y'all are joining us today on this beautiful Mother's Day. We're supposed to be getting rain, but it is so great to be here. I'm so thankful for my own mom, who just sacrificed so much for me and my brother, even when she was distraught and going through her own battles at home and the things that

for me and my brothers that just carried us through on so many things. She was always there. She was always willing to help. She's always been that strong force in our lives, and so I'm so thankful. So, Mom, this is to you. Happy Mother's Day, and I love you so much. All right, friends, listen. Today is Mother's Day, and there's just something so sacred about a mother's love, and we're going to talk about that. The heart of the Father is in a mother, and I'm just so incredibly thankful that He gives us the moms that we have, and that He has placed His heart in so many of us. And so let's go ahead and open in prayer. Father God, Lord, I thank You for this day, Lord. I thank You so much for what You're doing and what You continue to do, Lord. I just ask that You would open our hearts to receive, Lord. And I just pray that You would comfort those moms who and those women and those people who are there, maybe don't have a good relationship with their mom, or that with their kids, and that this day is not easy and it's not fun for them. Lord, I just pray that You would be with them, that You would give them strength, that You would give them comfort. We just give You all the glory in Jesus' name. Amen. All right, friends, listen, like I said, a mother's love is so sacred. It's something so sacred about that, because long before a child ever takes their first breath, a mother is already sacrificing. She's carrying the child in her body, in her thoughts, in her prayers, and in her heart. And I know for me, I was so scared when I was pregnant because I'd lost a baby. And so, like you, that just takes on a whole new thing when you've gone from miscarrying to carrying a child. You just pray more, you pay attention more to things, right? But from the moment the baby enters the world, something changes forever. A mother begins pouring herself out daily for the life of another person. It's like when our baby's born, God downloads this, all this information, and to help us be the mothers that He's called us to be, right? The truth is, some of the greatest acts of love on this earth will never be applauded publicly because they happen quietly in the life of a mother, right? It is the mother who's staying awake through the night with a sick child, the mother working herself to exhaustion to provide for her family, the mother praying over her children who don't even realize they are being covered in prayer, the mother who's holding herself together while her own heart is breaking because her children need her strength, the mother wiping tears while hiding her own, and the mother who feels unnoticed, unappreciated, and just plain worn out, but still keeps showing up every single day. And can I tell you today that heaven sees every sacrifice? Every sacrifice, friends, every sacrifice that you, if your mothers are listening, every sacrifice you make, and for the men that are listening, that God sees every sacrifice that your wife or your mother or your sister or whoever that woman is in your life, He sees every sacrifice that's made. And motherhood was never just a biological assignment, friends. It was a God-given calling. God created mothers with nurturing hearts that reflect His own compassion, tenderness, comfort, and care. Isaiah 49:15 said, God says, "Can a mother forget the baby at her breast and have no compassion on the child that she has born? Though she may forget, I will never forget you." Out of all the examples God could have used to describe compassion, to describe Himself, He pointed to the love of a mother. That is how powerful a mother's love is meant to be. There's something about a mother's touch that calms fear. There's something about a mother's kiss that fixes, that makes the boo-boos feel better, right? Something about a mother's voice that brings comfort. Children instinctively run to their mamas when they are hurt, because God designed mothers to nurture and protect and comfort. And while mothers are often seen as gentle, the truth is there's incredible strength inside of each godly mother. Like, mothers carry burdens that nobody else sees. They carry concern over children who are hurting. They carry prayers for children who are wandering from God. They carry the weight of trying to hold families together when life is falling apart, right? They carry silent heartbreak while still making dinner and going to work and helping with homework and showing up for everybody else every single day, right? The world may overlook these things, but God never does. The Bible gives us powerful, powerful examples of mothers whose love reflected that sacrifice, that surrender, and faith, right? We see in Hannah. Hannah's one of those moms, you know. She was married to her husband Elkanah, and he had another wife, Peninnah, and Peninnah could just have children, and Hannah couldn't. And Hannah longed for a child so deeply. The scripture says she
wept bitterly before the Lord. And listen, her husband loved her so much. He even asked her, "Is my love for you not enough?" Well, and listen, there's something about being a mother that's different than being a wife. And that's the thing. It doesn't downgrade the fact that we love our husbands, right? But that we have this longing to be moms. While others misunderstood her pain, God saw her tears. And when God answered her prayer with Samuel, Hannah did something remarkable. She gave him back to the Lord because she told him, she said, "Father, if you would just give me a child, I will give him back to you after he's been weaned," right? So 1 Samuel 1:27 says, "I prayed for this child, and the Lord has granted me what I have asked of him." Can you imagine the surrender of that moment? Hannah understood that children are not possessions, but they are gifts entrusted to us by God. Real motherhood says, "Lord, they belong to you before

0: But then we see one of the most emotional pictures of a mother's love in 1 Kings chapter 3. Like, I cannot imagine. Two women stood before Solomon claiming the same baby, right? And Solomon declared the child should be cut in half. But the real mother immediately cried out, "No, no, give her the child instead." Why did she do that? Because real love would rather suffer rather than watch harm come to a child, right? Could you imagine? That mother revealed herself through sacrifice, through compassion, through a love willing to lay itself down to say, you know what? I will give him up before I let harm come to him.
1: That, my friends, is the heart of a mother.
0: And then there's Mary, the mother of Jesus, right? Mary carried the Savior of the world in her womb. She nurtured him, she raised him, watched him grow, watched him minister, watched him be rejected, mocked, beaten, and crucified. This woman raised the child of the Most High God. She raised our Lord and our Savior, knowing that what fate he would face. And when God came to her and said, "I'm going to do this," she said yes, knowing what it was going to be like. Now listen, she's the only one who was still, that was at the cross, that was also at his birth. She was the only one who was at his birth, at the cross, and where when he came back, when he rose again, right? It says, John 19:25 says, "Near the cross of Jesus stood his mother." What strength it must have taken, right, to stand there and watch her son suffer. When he suffered, he was still her child. When he was put on that cross, he was still her child. But when he ministered and he performed miracles, he was still her child. There's a song that says he was still her little child. That song always brings me to tears, because can you imagine the heartbreak of hearing the crowd scream for his death? "Crucify him!" Can you imagine that, watching the nails being driven through his hands? Can you imagine the agony of seeing your child hanging on a cross? Yet she stayed near him. That's us, friends. That's us. That's the mother's love that has to be close to her son, even when he's suffering and there's nothing she can do. And today, I also want you to honor those grandmothers, right? Those grandmothers who stepped in and into roles that they never expected to have to carry. Grandmothers raising grandchildren. Grandmothers helping hold families together. Grandmothers praying generations through difficult seasons, right? Scripture tells us in 2 Timothy 1:5 that Timothy's sincere faith lived in his grandmother Lois and his mother Eunice before it was his, right? Before Timothy became a powerful man of God, right, there were women pouring faith into him behind

nurture faith in your children is working. Don't grow weary in that, right? So can I tell you something? Never underestimate that. Never underestimate the spiritual influence of a praying mother or grandmother. Some of the reasons we are still standing today is because somewhere there's a woman praying for us or has been praying for us, right? There's been a mother crying out to God for her children, a grandmother calling our names before heaven when we didn't even know we needed prayer. That is a grandmother and a mother. Mothers shape generations. And to every mother listening today who feels exhausted, overwhelmed, unnoticed, or discouraged, I want you to hear this clearly from me. I want you to clear the heart of the Father.

matters. God gave us some beautiful examples of motherhoods in the Bible and their sacrifices that they made and the things that they did for their children and the way that they prayed for them and brought them up. Friends, what you're doing is not in vain. It is not in vain. Galatians 6:9 says, "Let us not grow weary in well-doing, for at the proper time we will reap a harvest if we don't give up." Don't give up, friends. Listen, continue to pray for those wayward children. Continue to pray for those children that aren't speaking to you. Continue to pray for those children who are. Continue to lift up this generation. But I also know, friends, I also know that Mother's Day is not easy for everyone. For some, today carries grief because your mother is already in heaven with the Lord, and you would give anything just to hear her voice one more time, to receive one more hug, one more phone call, one more I love you, right? I'm that way with my dad. I can't imagine. I would

the Father's love and his comfort in the middle of your grief. Because friends, listen, grief is proof that love was real. Thank God for the memories. Thank God for the blessings. Thank God for every prayer that your mother prayed over your life. Though she may no longer be here, right, physically, the impact of her love still lives on in you, and how you mother your children, she lives on through you and how you mother and grandmother. Now listen, friends, to those whose relationships with their mothers are strained or broken, maybe your mom wasn't a good mom. I know this day can hurt deeply, and maybe there are wounds, maybe there was abandonment, maybe there are years of pain and silence between you. Maybe she just betrayed you in some deep, deep way, right? And listen to those mothers carrying heartbreak over distant children on the other side of that coin, right? The prodigal sons and daughters, broken communication, fractured relationships. Please, friends, don't lose hope. Please don't lose hope. Keep praying, keep loving, and keep trusting God. Because God is still able to restore what

0: between their children and their mother, because God is still able to restore what looks impossible, friends. Psalms 34:18 says, "The Lord is close to the brokenhearted, and he rescues those whose spirits are crushed." And I know some of your spirits are crushed today, but no matter what this day feels like for you, joyful or painful, bittersweet or lonely, God sees you. God sees every sacrifice. He hears every prayer. And today, I want to honor mothers, to the women who keep going when life was hard, when life is hard, the women who carry families through storms, the women who love sacrificially, the women who nurture faith into their homes, the women who stand in the gap for their children, and the women who reflect the tenderness and compassion of the Father through the way they love their children. And to every mother and every grandmother listening today, thank you. Your love matters more than you know. Your prayers are more powerful than you realize. And heaven sees every seed you've planted along the way. And friends, don't grow weary in the well-doing. I know sometimes it's tiring in those baby stages and those toddler stages and those kids, the small kid stages and the teenage stages and the preteen stages and the adult parents of adult children and the watching your children go through difficult marriages and difficult seasons in their life. Listen, don't grow weary. The best place you can take your children is to the cross and to prayer and take their name up and lift it to heaven, because God can do all things. And so, friends, nothing is beyond your reach. And so happy, happy Mother's Day to you mothers that are listening. Thank you for what you do. Thank you for loving your children. And I pray that God will bless you abundantly today and that your children will rise like in Proverbs 31 and call you blessed. You are so loved, mothers. Happy Mother's Day. Live loved.
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2: Your KSST KRVA FM weather forecast will keep rain showers and thunderstorms in your forecast through much of the day. Today, with a high temperature of 79, I think the afternoon will turn partly sunny, but some storms could be severe today. Large hail, damaging winds will continue to be the main threats. The rain should start to taper off by daybreak with mostly cloudy skies and a morning low of 64.
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1: KSST has been reporting the news for Sulphur Springs and Hopkins County since 1947. We couldn't look to the future without remembering our past. 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
4: These are the History and Heritage Files for the 10th day of May. Anything can happen in May. On this day in 1967, we had a sandstorm. On this day in 1960, we announced Max Alford was the valedictorian of the graduating class of Sulphur Springs High School. Earl Black was salutatorian. Number three, I think, was his brother Merle. They were twin brothers. Both have their doctorates in political science or nationally known authorities on Southern politics. This day in 1968, Mona Harley was named Queen of the Dairy Festival. As graduation nears, schools choose their honor graduates, and once upon a time, here in Sulphur Springs, Lions Rotary Kiwanis held a joint meeting, invited area school superintendents to bring their top students, like 1981.
5: Sandy Smith, our valedictorian, Miss Janet Cagle, our salutatorian.
6: Young lady, it always makes my day every day I see her. Miss Judy Clark is our valedictorian. Another fine young lady that I've always enjoyed seeing every day, Debbie Hall, salutatorian.
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8: 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Sandy
6: is a 17-year-old daughter of Mr. and Ms. Joe Benton. The Lutatorian, Kim Petty. Kim's a 17-year-old daughter of Mrs. Bobby Petty of Brashear.
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7: She's a daughter of Mr. and Mrs. Max Drummond, South Springs, Route 1. Lutatorian of our 1981 graduating class is Greg Martin. 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
4: From Sulphur Bluff, Bruce Fielding.
10: Our salutatorian is Kay Akins, the daughter of Mr. and Mrs. J.W. Akins of Sulphur Bluff. Her average was 93.979. Charlotte Marie Singleton. Marie's better known as Marie. Charlotte is something we found out a little bit later on.
4: That's his valedictorian.
10: She dared me to use that word up here today. But Charlotte is the daughter of Mr. and Mrs. Robert Nelson.
4: And salutatorian Bethulia is down there in the state finals, too, so...
10: She cannot attend. So at this time, I'd like to introduce Tracy Tipping, son of Mr. and Mrs. Paul Tipping. And Tracy finished our year with a 96.29 average.
4: B.J. Ponder was there, Superintendent Dan Yates.
11: We have as our valedictorian Mary Byron. Mary will graduate with a 94.29 average. She's the daughter of Mr. and Mrs. M.J. Byron. Linda Gilliland. Our salutatorian.
4: Actually, her name is Lucinda Jane Gilliland.
11: With a 94.11 average. She's the daughter of Mr. and Mrs. Johnny Gilliland.
4: Principal speaker for the occasion was Dale Smith, who said he finished seventh in his class.
12: Now, I realize that seventh from bottom is not high.
4: But that's another story, KSST News.
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1: Good morning, neighbors. Brother Ronnie Miller, Divide Baptist Church. Good to be with you again this Lord's Day. Hope you've had a blessed week. I know I have. But I always have a blessed week. Even when I let the things of this world trouble me and forget it and allow myself to get frustrated or flustered, we're to face these challenges and remember and understand and know that God is with us. The Lord Jesus has said, "I will never leave you nor forsake you." So, these little events like this, we're human, and so sometimes we're troubled, flustered, but we always need to remember that when it comes to any kind of a failure in the relationship with the Lord, it's always ours, it's never His. So we need to go back into His Word, have a few moments of prayer, study, think, be refreshed and renewed in our mind so we're not troubled by these temporary things, because that's all they are. We're going to pick up in Psalms 82:6 this morning. Psalms 82:6. If you have your Bibles, turn over there to Psalms 82:6, and we will begin with a word of prayer. Dear Heavenly Father, Lord, we ask you to bless us today. We come together to share your word. It's our hope that people have come with an ear to hear, desiring to hear the preaching and teaching of your word, not just here, but in their local New Testament church. They have gathered together, preparing to fellowship. Father, if folks can't make it because of illness or some other situation, we ask you to bless them this morning with this service. We hope that this provides some peace, some guidance, some direction to them, but we also know that it is not a substitute for the fellowshipping together one with another as you command us. Father, we're praying for folks that you put upon our mind. We're praying for the lost folks. We're praying for the saved folks. We're praying for folks we've heard about this last week, folks who are afflicted with some illness, folks who have passed on from this life, folks who are just facing challenges. Bless those folks, Father. Give them peace. Father, for us right now, call our attention to your word. Let us not be slack to give thanks to you for heeding our prayers and watching over us and blessing us even when we are too feeble-minded to realize it. We love you, Father. We ask these things in Jesus' name. Amen. Well, we were in Psalm 82 last week, a short psalm, so I'm going to reread it from the first. God standeth in the congregation of the mighty, he judgeth among the gods. How long will ye judge unjustly and accept the persons of the wicked, Selah? Defend the poor and fatherless, do justice to the afflicted and needy. Deliver the poor and needy, rid them out of the hand of the wicked. They know not, neither will they understand. They walk on in darkness. All the foundations of the earth are out of course. Then the psalmist turns from the world, from the men of this world, to the Lord's people. I have said, ye are gods, and all of you are children of the Most High. Now, understand here, we are adopted into the Lord's family. the Lord has made us acceptable in the beloved. So, having said that, this comes into this problem area that has afflicted both lost and saved people for generations. I've heard lost people look at the Lord's people and say, well, you think you're better than I am. But you're not any better than I am. Who do you think you are?

We are all brought into this world. We were conceived in sin. We're sinners by nature. When we were babies, we didn't have to be taught how to be liars and deceptive. We manipulated our mama. We wanted to be picked up. We cried. She thought something was wrong with us. She come picked us up. We were just wanting to be picked up. We were manipulators from the beginning. And when we're little kids, we are by nature. You don't ever have to teach a kid how to be deceptive and how to lie. It comes by nature. If you just think about that for a minute and put emotion to the side. And I understand emotion. I got kids. I got grandkids. I love them. I want to think good of them all the time. But I also have to face what the scripture says. And I've seen evidence before of them being deceitful and manipulative. And I know I didn't sit down and instruct them in that. So how did it happen? Well, again, it's their nature. But the truth of the matter is, we have been saved. There's two categories of people on this earth. Lost people and people whom the Lord has saved. And the ones who are lost, the Lord has determined them to be lost. And if they've been lost, they're going to stay lost. If their name's not written in the Lamb's Book of Life, it can't be added to it. It's never going to be added to it. And if it is there, it cannot be erased. Now, people think, well, you're holier than thou. No, look, we of all people understand the mud from which we were pulled out from. We're not trying to cast aspersions on somebody. We're not. I've talked about this and preached about this before. Too many times people say, well, you Christian people just judge folks. I'm not judging you. I'm telling you, judgment has already been rendered. And we're all guilty. It's just that some of us, by the determined will of God, He has saved us from ourselves. It's nothing we did. He's put His Holy Ghost within us. Yes, we're different. Yes, we're peculiar. But it is nothing of ourselves. It was done by God. So take that up with God. Argue that with Him. Good luck. You're not going to be successful. But God's elect people are adopted, and we are the children of God. But then he goes on to say in verse 7, because some people, unfortunately, I said this plagues so-called Christian people too. Some people do get of a mindset to think that they are better than somebody else. I am better than you. I go to church. I'm holier than you. I am better than you. And look at what God, this is what God is addressing right here in verse 7. Ye shall die like men and fall like one of the princes. Do you understand? You can call yourself a Christian. Many people have. But you can look and not see any evidence of it in their life. Their behavior, their attitude, what they do, how they act. You look and go, I did it myself for years. If that's the way a Christian acts, I don't want to be a part of that. I call them hypocrites. I was cutting my nose off to spite my face. I look now, though, and understand. The Lord Jesus said, take my yoke upon you. I am meek and lowly. You look at the life of the Lord Jesus in the New Testament. He was merciful. He had empathy and sympathy to lost.

0: judge the earth, for thou shalt inherit all nations. We're told in the New Testament to pray, even so come quickly, Lord Jesus. We desire and seek the return of the Lord. We temper that in the same way the Lord Jesus did in the garden. Nevertheless, Father, thy will be done. So yes, we who are the Lord's children here on this earth, we're blessed with a lot of things, but we're also plagued with a lot of things. Talked about this in the message last Sunday. Go look it up on Divide Baptist Church's Facebook page. I am afflicted with this flesh. My knees are hurting right now. I'm afflicted with this flesh. I'm not able to work as long as I used to. I get tired. I give out. I quit. My mind is failing me because I'm getting older. I'm afflicted with this flesh. I see things going on in the world and they trouble me. I'm listening to somebody preach a good message and my mind wants to wander. I'm afflicted by this flesh. So yes, I cannot help but look forward to leaving this flesh and going to some perfect body that the Lord has made for me, made without hands, uncontaminated by sin, and being in the presence of my Lord and Savior for all eternity. How could I not want to do that? I hope that desire is upon you as well. May the Lord bless you and keep you until we meet again.
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0: It all comes down to this, folks.
1: Yep, the entire season is on the line. But my throat has officially thrown in the towel.
0: Sounds like you need Vicks VapoCool drops. They're max strength, hand-vaporized sore throat pain.
1: VapoCool! Whoa! These VapoCool drops hit fast!
0: Speaking of fast, did you just see that play?
1: Yeah, he vaporized that ball.
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0: Welcome, everybody, to the Radio Bible Class here at First Baptist Church, Sulphur Springs. We're a little low in attendance this morning. It might be the rain. Thank God we got a good rain. Brother Teacher, did you come through a storm this morning?
1: No, but they say it's on its way.
0: Yeah, we're going to get more this afternoon. And I want to say to you who are watching and you ladies here, Happy Mother's Day. Thank you for being the Christian women that you are. We wouldn't have Sunday schools, Bible schools, WMUs, mission organizations if it weren't for the mothers and the Christian ladies that have led our church. And my heart goes out

0: especially to you for raising families, for work. Some of you work while you're raising families. Some of you work 24 hours a day without raising families. But thank you. I miss my mother today. I'm so proud that I had a good Christian mother. She taught me a lot of things, especially how to behave myself. And I can remember several times, and maybe some of y'all can remember sometime your mama grabbing you by the ear and shaking you good. Luckily, my parents didn't have to spend any money on lawyer's fees because they shook me when they needed to. And I'm so thankful to have a good Christian mother. And I want to wish every mother, and you men had a mother that are listening, hug her if you still have one. And thank God we had good Christian mothers. Y'all join me in a word of prayer. Heavenly Father, thank you for a mother. Thank you for a good mother that worked hard every day, that had my interest in her heart and taught me the right things. God, I ask you to bless those that can't be with us today, those that are sick, maybe in the hospital, just not able to drive to church, get around, but let them know that you're watching over them and you're taking care of them. Thank you, God, for these that are here this morning, that they've come out in the weather to worship you and to set an example for not only their family but for their community. And God, give us the strength that we can share your word and your love with everybody that we meet, that they can see it in our face and our actions as we work and go on about our daily lives. God, I ask you to be with James this morning, that he brings us a lesson that we can take and live by and grow by. And thank you so much for Lum and Sandra for leading our music and being the Christian people they are. We have so much to be thankful for at this time of the year, Lord, because there's so many things going on in our world that we have personally not in control over, but we can pray that our leaders will do the right things to protect us, that we can keep living for you. These things we ask in your name. Amen.
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2: Good morning.
1: When it gets bad, and it gets real bad, this song this morning talks about that. Trials dark on every hand, but we cannot understand. But it's going to get better by and by. 5:22. By and by, not now. By and by. Bye-bye.

0: Thank you very much, and we've got a man ready to go this morning, frothing at the mouth, Brother James Scott from Tarrant County, right?
1: Tarrant County.
0: Tarrant County. Good to see you, James.
1: Good to be here. Good to be here, Lum.
2: Very nearly in Parker County, which does make for a longer drive. I was just thinking this morning, and something popped into my head that those epic moments when Lum looks to Mickey to choose a song, and Mickey always fires something out right away. Well, one of Mickey's favorites is 608. We'll work till Jesus comes. We'll work till Jesus comes. And that really drives what the lesson is today. It's I've had many friends who have been young pastors who have sought to bring a certain message home to their congregations, and being young pastors, and depending on the size of the church and the location of the church, they often had to get used to their new congregations, and they to him, and in almost every instance it's worked wonderfully. But there was kind of a break-in period, and I knew of one young pastor who arrived at a church in Oklahoma in a cowboy town, which suited him all right. I mean, he was out of Baylor, but he'd grown up in the Texas Panhandle. And one night, a group of the young men of the church came by in their pickups and said, "Go rambling with us." So he jumped in, and off they went. And he knew them by that chance well enough. No, they did not mean rambling as in going to honky-tonks or drinking or even smoking, for that matter. They were just out driving. Mudding was more their thing, probably, in the pickups. That's a good Oklahoma habit. Where on earth is John when I need to throw that at him? But as they came in the darkness, they slowed down on this farm to market and pulled over, and there was a barbed wire fence, and he knew enough to know, look over the fence, that it was a crop growing there. And from the look of it, it looked like melons. And sure enough, they said, "Climb the fence." So we did, and they were all in this melon patch. And they said, "The only thing is, the owner of this patch doesn't appreciate people poking his melons. He's threatened many times to open fire, but we're going to find a good one." So they carefully, in the darkness, stepped row to row. What this poor young pastor did not know is that the owner of the patch was in on this. And after they had walked well into the pasture and they had just picked a big melon, all of a sudden this figure rises up out of the patch with a 12 gauge. And he says, "I told y'all," boom, clicks off all three rounds from the tube. And this young pastor did not know whether to hit the deck or to run. He decided to hit the deck and waited till the third round was fired, then he ran right into the barbed wire fence, scrambled over. So that was how they broke in their new pastor there at that time. It was their tradition, you might say. But I think my favorite thing ever pulled was on a young youth director, also fresh out of college, and he had been doing lock-ins with the youth for about a month. But after one such lock-in, they had a staff meeting at the church, and his eyes were blinking. Well, the fact is that at previous lock-ins, he'd fallen asleep during the staff meetings right after that lock-in. And they watched him for a bit as they're conducting the meeting, and they wait until suddenly he is sound asleep right there and starting to snore. The pastor, associate pastor, minister of music, children's director, all smile. They get up, they leave the room. Then each walks back in the room very quietly with a set of clothes, put their shirt, put their pants, put their shoes across each of the chairs where they were sitting, then quietly backed out until they were just about out of the church, and then they blew a trumpet and took off. That was just a little bit mean. But the fact is that that day is coming. That day is coming, and we can look forward to it if we know who is in charge of us, in charge of that day, in charge of the universe, and that is God through Jesus Christ. And verse 1 of chapter 24 just kind of leaps right in. You'd seen in verse 23 that Jesus has been talking to the scribes and Pharisees. What's the one word he uses in most translations of English as he says to them? It's a three-letter word, and he opens it with seven different statements to the scribes and Pharisees in chapter 23. Woe. Woe to you scribes and Pharisees, for you do this. Woe to you scribes and Pharisees, do you do that. What's interesting is the translation for woe is also, it's not only what's coming at them, it's what they're doing to people. You're putting woe on people, woe is going to land all over you. What you're doing is destructive, but destruction is going to land over you. You're destroying, you're going to be destroyed. It's the same word in Greek, each point. And the context tells us how it's used. And there in the temple, he really lets them have it. And then he and the disciples depart from the temple. And this is the last time Jesus will be in the temple. Last time he'll get to see the temple from the inside. Last time he'll be the temple.

sending the prophets and sages and all those, and how they got killed, from the blood of righteous Abel to the blood of Zechariah. I tell you, all this will come upon this generation. It is coming down. It is finally going to come down on y'all. Jerusalem, Jerusalem, the city that kills the prophets and stones those who were sent to it. How often have I desired to gather your children together as a hen gathers her brood under her wings, and you were not willing. See, your house has left you desolate. But I tell you, you will not see me again until you say, blessed is the one who comes in the name of the Lord. As Jesus came out of the temple and was going away, his disciples came to point out to him the buildings of the temple. Now, the way they were walking was an interesting route. I think Mickey and Linda have been there. You're leaving the Temple Mount, and you're heading towards the Mount of Olives. It takes you downhill into the Kidron Brook or Kidron Valley, or in Texas we'd say the Kidron Arroyo. It's a good sized ditch. It just happens to run nearly 100 miles from Jerusalem all the way to the Dead Sea. But the Brook of Kidron, the Kidron Valley, the Kidron Arroyo, they're crossing over it. And in the Kidron Valley is a garden. Anyone know that garden's name? A garden full of olive trees. That was what? Gethsemane. It has anywhere from, they say 8 to 23 is the estimate. I guess it depends on the year and what sprouted out. And many of them that are there date from the 12th century. The wood, everything else. Olive trees can have a long life, unlike peach trees, which I've discovered don't have that long a life most of the time. You are lucky if you nurse them through, if you give them the care that Linda gives her peach trees. They may last 20 years, but that's unusual. Pear trees, that's another matter. Pear trees can show you where old homesteads were, but olive trees can show you where the last century was, nearly the last millennium was. They are around for a long time. And scholars have agreed that the root systems in the Garden of Gethsemane that have sprouted these trees are the original root systems for the time of Jesus. The sprouts had just come up from there and kept coming up for 2,000 years. So it's the original root systems, even if the original trees are not exactly that. But they're walking there. And what is about to happen is what is called the Olivet Discourse. It ranks with Sermon on the Mount for two reasons. Number one, it's told at a slight elevation. And secondly, the points Jesus brings home in this. It lasts chapter 24 to chapter 25, this Olivet Discourse, because a Mount of Olives is what rises out of the Kidron Brook there. It is kind of an impressive viewpoint or vista, or was at that time. The altitude difference between the Mount of Olives and Jerusalem is not that great, but it's enough. I loved when I would go to Glorieta. I've been to Glorieta 42 times in my life, from the year it opened in the early 60s until the year it began to be sold off, basically. And what I really loved was going up that little lookout peak that was less than a mile. I'm not talking about Baldy. Baldy, you know, is the big mountain that frames Glorieta. Goes to 10,400 feet. And I've been up that, actually 10,800 feet. Been up that many times. In fact, when I was a young fella, just turning 40, I was in pretty good shape. And they said, allow 8 hours, go up and down Baldy. I would do Baldy twice a day. Get up in the morning, do Baldy. That evening, do Baldy. Come back. I was in a lot better shape then. I had to have been about 40 pounds ago at least. But a little lookout mountain is just right there. It overlooks the conference center. And that lookout mountain is about 7,750 feet up. The conference center and the church and the chapel are about 7,500 feet, about 250 feet difference. That's exactly the difference between Mount of Olives and the Temple Mount in Jerusalem. Temple Mount, I believe, was 2,475 feet, and the Mount of Olives is 2,725 feet. Thought that was interesting. The Jerusalem is exactly the height
of the tallest mountains in the Wichita Mountains, Oklahoma. Oh, where is Johnny? This is the time I really need him here. At 2,475 feet. And of all places, a place he can make fun of with me, Mount Scott. Mount Scott in the Wichita Mountains is the tallest that's there. And whereas the tallest mountain in Arkansas, where I can pick on Johnny as well, is 2,745. Almost the same as the, that's, I'll think of it in a second. But the same height as the Mount of Olives. And the differential is such at Glorieta, you can have a magnificent view of the chapel, the lake, the conference center, and everything. From the Mount of Olives in those days, you could as well. At least the old city you can see there as well today. A really good place to look at it. And as Jesus came out of the temple, I tell you, he said, as he got up on the Mount of Olives and his disciples are staring at what they're seeing there, and what a magnificent temple it is. It was not Solomon's temple. This was, of all people, Herod's temple. Herod did not have the gold and gemstones that Solomon put into the original temple, of Solomon's temple. But he did have some Greco-Roman technology that made it pretty impressive. He did put precious woods all through it. He took careful carvings of granite in such a way that when the sun hit it at sunrise or sunset, the whole thing lit up in almost a special effects type display on the outer walls of the temple at that time. It was Herod's way of making up to the Jews for all the horrible things he did. All the people he'd murdered, all the sons he had murdered, all the family members he had murdered. Augustus, emperor, was glad to have Herod controlling the Jews for the Roman Empire, because that was a tough thing to do. At the same time, he said one time, very sardonically, very almost sarcastically, "I'd sure feel safer being Herod's sow than Herod's son." The words in Latin are very close. And because if Herod was king of the Jews, he wouldn't be eating pork, but he would kill a son one after the other the moment he looked at him funny. And Herod, nonetheless, for all of his murderousness, built a fantastic temple that was a showpiece. One Greek historian of the day compared to Herodotus's naming of the seven wonders of the ancient world. They declared this must be the eighth. That's how good that temple looked. And his disciples were talking about that. And Jesus said, "You see all these," looking at them, "do you not? I tell you, not one stone will be left upon another. All will be thrown down." The whole temple would be taken down in 70 AD in the siege of Jerusalem, a siege that began in 66 AD, technically, when the Jews once again rose up against the Romans, only this time it started to work. Nero wasn't dead yet. Had he died, this wouldn't have happened. One of his last things he laid down was that a statue of himself should be put in the temple in Jerusalem, because he had decided that he was the Jewish Messiah as well as everything else. Roman governor after Roman governor tried to delay that. Finally, they couldn't delay it anymore. As they started to put it up, the Jews revolted, and the great Jewish revolt came to be. They actually managed to drive the Roman legions out for a time. When they came back with a vengeance, and the great siege of Jerusalem was in 70 AD. It was a siege. Josephus gives us an epic description of all the atrocities committed on both sides, all the horrible things that happened. The one thing that's most poignant is how the zealots, who were the main fighters, were turning on the people of Jerusalem and killing them left and right, and how cynical the zealots were about their own religion. To them, it was a nationalist thing. It wasn't a religious thing against the Romans. They were purely nationalists and might as well have been agnostics for all their lack of religious faith. Horrible description of the atrocities that went down there until Jerusalem was finally taken. And basically, the Romans did to it what they did to Carthage. Knock it all down. Plow it under. And they managed to, except the rubble where they knocked down the temple was so thick, they could not see that the outer wall of the temple was still standing. The outer fence, it would have been called, that separated the court of the Gentiles from the outer world. But every part of the temple
every part of the beautiful part of the temple was flattened, not one stone upon another, like Jesus said. But that outer fence, once you cleared the rubble away, was still standing. It was a pretty good-sized fence, about 30-something feet tall, with stones weighing nearly 100 tons each. It was a pretty impressive bit of a wall, which today is known as the Western Wall, or the what? Wailing Wall, the most sacred spot to Jews worldwide. But was the temple itself taken down stone by stone? Absolutely. Absolutely it was, just as Jesus told in chapter 24 of Matthew. When he was sitting on the Mount of Olives, the disciples came to him privately saying, "Tell us, when will this be? What will be the sign of your coming and of the end of the age?" Jesus answered them, "Beware that so no one leads you astray. Will many come in my name, saying, 'I am the Messiah'? They will lead many astray. You will hear of wars and rumors of wars, so that you are not alarmed, for this must take place. But the end is not yet. For nation will rise against nation, and kingdom against kingdom, and there will be famines and earthquakes in various places. All this is but the beginning of the birth pangs." Wherever the Bible uses a phrase in Greek that means last days, that these are the last days began when Jesus died and rose again. We've been living in the last days for 2,000 years of all of human history. Now, end times translates something different. End times is when it's going to be rough. Rapture, tribulation, second coming,

0: the political, the environmental, the geographic, the economic temperature of your day to know if the end times are here. At the same time, he's saying, don't fixate on any day. No one can know the day. And many of the things he's talking about are things that are happening throughout the last days in various times, various places. And they will hand you over to be tortured, and you will be put to death, and you will be hated by all nations because of my name. You know, that's happening around the world today. It's estimated that 5,000 Christians are murdered every year in Africa alone. In Africa alone. Hundreds in Iran every year. Hundreds in Indonesia every year. Christians are dying today around the world. And in most cases, it's fanatical jihadist Muslim attacks that don't take into account what Islamic teaching of tolerance has been for some time, because there's Islamic teaching that is not tolerance by any means. And you can't get away from that fact. And the fanaticism is beyond belief. They literally, remember when Stephen got stoned, what everybody did? They put their fingers in their ears and screamed and gritted their teeth and attacked Stephen because they didn't want to hear the words he was saying. When I was in the coast of Kenya, an Arab town there, Campus Crusade had come out there, and they were showing the Jesus film. The Jesus film is a phenomenal film. It's very different from most of the films we see on TV. I mean, I love The Greatest Story Ever Told. I love the all-star cast. I love Sidney Poitier as Simon of Cyrene. I especially love John Wayne as the centurion. I bet Jay could imitate the way he delivered that line. Surely, anyway. I loved Jesus of Nazareth when it came out by Franco Zeffirelli and all they did there. But this was done by a newly completed Jewish director. He was one of Hollywood's top directors of the 70s. He's the one who had directed most of Richard Burton and Elizabeth Taylor's dramas, and he had just gotten saved in the late 70s. And he wanted to make a definitive Jesus film based on one of the Gospels. He chose the Gospel of Luke. And for funding, they went to the Hunt brothers. H.L. Hunt's sons funded it. And he said, I want to make a gospel, not according to Cecil B. DeMille's, good as that may be, not as good as Franco Zeffirelli, good as that may be. I want the gospel according to Luke. And that's how they made the Jesus film. Now, when we were using the Jesus film in Kenya, it had been translated into 100 languages by that time. As I understand, it's over 450 languages today. And the exciting thing was, whenever we showed it, it was very often the first film that people ever saw. I remember the Honda generator, I had to learn how to work and to keep it far enough away that it would not drown out the sound of the film as we spread bread sheets across trees there in jungle clearings and things like that. Well, the team I went without me one night because I had something at the Baptist High School. They went into the Arab town, and they were showing it. And hundreds of Arab young people were just riveted by it. And then their elders came out of the mosque. This was a Friday night. The elders came out of the mosque, and they looked up, and they suddenly realized. Now, it was in their Swahili. They spoke a pure Swahili with a lot of Arab words thrown in. They could tell right away what was being said. And these elders didn't bother to listen more than a second. They just began screaming. And they threw dust in the air, and they prepared to stone these Campus Crusade guys. Well, the Campus Crusade leader stood on the hood of his pickup and pulled out the Quran and began reading from the Surah Maryam in the Quran, where it says, Jesus is Messiah. Jesus is the Word of God. Only the word is Isa, not Jesus, but Isa. And he began screaming, and that's when they stuck their fingers in their ears and screamed, Isa is not in Quran, Isa is not in Quran. He's all over the Quran. And they attacked. Thankfully, the police arrived at that moment. The police were not happy about this ruckus. They rather brusquely escorted the Campus Crusade people out of there so this riot would calm down. As they were leaving, two of these Campus Crusade guys were fluent in Swahili with the Arabic words, and he saw one of these elders who had been screaming like that saying to another, I have a VHS. VHS is fairly new out there. The latest porn flick. You want to see it? Yes, yes. So off they went to watch porn. This was the horror of that evening. I wish I'd been there, and yet at the same time, kind of glad I wasn't. But that's the type of persecution today that's murderous in so many countries around the world against Christians. Christians are dying for their faith. Then many will fall away. They'll betray one another and hate one another. And many false prophets will arise and lead many astray. And because of the increase of lawlessness, the love of many will grow cold. The one who endures to the end will be saved. And this good news of the kingdom will be proclaimed throughout the world as a testimony to all the nations, and then the end will come. When you see the desolating sacrilege, or the sacrilege that makes desolation, staying in the holy place, as was spoken by the prophet Daniel, let the reader understand, then those in Judea must flee to the mountains. The one on the housetop must not go down to take what is in the house. The one in the field must not turn back to get a coat. Woe to those who are pregnant, to those who are nursing infants in those days. Pray that your flight may not be in winter or on a Sabbath. For that time there will be great suffering such as has not been seen from the beginning of the world until now. No, and never will be. Tribulation. And if those days had not been cut short, no one would be saved. But for the sake of the elect, those days will be cut short. Then if anyone says to you, look, here is the Messiah, or there he is, do not believe it. For false messiahs and false prophets will appear and produce great signs and omens to lead astray, if possible, even the elect. Been lots of deceptions out there. Lots and lots of deceptions out there. Even in America, there have been lots of deceptions. Take note, I have told you beforehand. So if they say to you, look, he's in the wilderness, do not go out. And they say, look, he's in the inner rooms, do not believe it. For as the lightning comes from the east and flashes as far as the west, so will the coming of the Son of Man. Wherever the corpse is, there the vultures will gather. Look for those signs so that you will be forewarned. But again, no one can know the day. And anyone who says they have the formula for the day, run away. There's two or three men I have admired in their writings, but they have attempted to do that, and it is not the right thing. Why? Because Jesus said, while I'm earth, I don't know when it will be. How can anyone in the world think they could know? There is no way. Immediately after the suffering of those days, the sun will be darkened, and the moon will not give its light. The stars will fall from heaven, and the powers of heaven will be shaken. Then the sign of the Son of Man will appear in heaven, and then all the tribes of the earth will mourn. And they will see the Son of Man coming on the clouds of heaven with power and great glory. And he will send out his angels with a loud trumpet call, and they will gather his elect from the four winds, from one end of heaven to the other. Like the saying says, when it comes to Jesus, you can bow now or bow later. Bow now or bow later. From the fig tree learns its lesson. As soon as its branch becomes tender and affords its leaves, you know that summer is near. So also when you see all these things, you know that he is near at the very gates. Truly I tell you, this generation will not pass away, and all these things have taken place. Heaven and earth will pass away. My words will not pass away. All those living in the last days, which we are, will take part of that, even if the end of days does not come in our lifetimes. Whether we die here or are taken to heaven then, either way, we're stepping out of time and into eternity, equally much with those who are still here. However we get to Jesus, we're stepping out of time and into eternity. But about that day and hour, no one knows, neither the angels of heaven nor the Son, meaning himself, but only the Father. God had Jesus as a man, and God in human form, but a man. And one of the elements of being a man was that he got hungry. He got tired. He had to rest. And he did not know that day as long as he was here. Therefore, no one could. For as in those days before the flood, they were eating and drinking, marrying and giving in marriage till the day Noah entered the ark. Noah had preached. Well, if you remember it, Noah did a lot of preaching. And he was not listened to. It's interesting in the Quran, I love it when occasionally the Quran says something that is dead on target. One of those is they call Noah the preacher of God, and they call Jesus the word of God. It's a shame that, you know, more Muslims don't cotton onto that more quickly. But the fact is that the Quran contains some elements of truth that agree with the Bible, especially in the Surah Maryam. I especially liked when it talks about the incarnation. In the Quran, it says, don't ever think that Jesus was the product of a god and woman marrying like the pagans, like Zeus and all those. As far as Isa, God just had to say be to Mary, and Isa was. Not a bad way to put it. They did not know the flood was coming, though Noah had preached it. And it hit them while they were eating and drinking. The flood waters may have come right in their windows at that moment. And they perished. Then two will be in the field. One will be taken, one will be left. Two women will be grinding meal together. One will be taken and one will be left. I don't know that that means a 50% rapture. I don't think that's what's being suggested here, though. I think what's being suggested is the fact that some will be ready and some won't. Some who are walking stride by stride on this earth may have a totally different feel of Jesus in their heart. And you must be ready. I love what was spoken of a elderly lady in a North Texas town. She was moving through kind of a little farmer's market in the town, and she knew exactly what she wanted. And this elderly lady was moving back and forth, and two white boys were standing nearby selling some stuff. They knew that she was a deeply committed Christian, and they said to her, hey, Granny, are you ready? Are you ready for Jesus to come? What are you doing to get ready? They watched her pick up a cantaloupe, watched her pick up a squash, watched her pick up a cucumber. I mean, she was moving like she had purpose, real purpose all the time. What are you doing to get ready? What are you doing here? What are you doing to get ready? She stopped, turned, looked them in the eye, and said, I's always ready. Wisdom. Wisdom that comes with age. Keep awake, therefore. You do not know on what day your Lord is coming. But understand this. If the owner of the house had known in what part of the night the thief was coming, he would have stayed awake and would not have let his house be broken into. Therefore, you also must be ready, for the Son of Man is coming at an unexpected hour. Could be 5 minutes from now, could be 500 years from now. Who then is the faithful and wise slave whom his master has put in charge of the household to give the other slaves their allowance of food at the proper time? Blessed is that slave whom his master will find at work when he arrives. There he is right there. At work when he arrives. We have had many instances of people proclaiming Jesus will come on this day. One of the biggest was the Charlie Miller movement of 1844, where over 100,000 Americans took that message so seriously that they determined we must get ready. Some put on what were called ascension robes and were ready to stand on their housetop and wait in 1844. Thousands failed to plant a crop that year because they thought they would show lack of faith if they planted a crop. And Jesus did not come. He did not come. And there was no way they could call it. There's no way that they were deceived. They were deceived. And they aren't the only ones that have had that happen. That, by the way, in American history is known as the Great Disappointment. It came at the end of the Second Great Awakening, and which is a wonderful thing, but they call that the Great Disappointment. The Branch Davidians came out of, now the Seventh-day Adventists were born out of the Great Disappointment, at least a lot of them were, but it's the Branch Davidians that were a breakaway offshoot and not much appreciated group. By the way, they conducted themselves out of the Seventh-day Adventists. You know, the Adventists wanted nothing to do with that, and say, well, I don't know how that ended up. A really horrible thing, because someone was putting himself up as a messianic figure. One of the things you had to be warned about. Jesus is warning them. But here he says, I tell you, blessed is the slave whom the master will find at work when he arrives, not standing on a rooftop in an ascension robe, not necessarily withdrawing from society. Just working. Working at what? Mickey's favorite hymn, 608. We'll work till Jesus comes. To wait for him, Stay busy doing the will of God. Not so busy that we don't commune with God, but busy enough to do the will of God. How does our faith grow? In the Word. Faith comes by hearing, and hearing by the Word of God. Let's polish that in our lives. Let's have that going. And meanwhile, work. What kind of work? Some of us have work that benefits others economically, be it family, friends, or employees. We've got work we've got to do. Students, others are benefiting from that. We have work until Jesus comes. We'll just keep at it, especially when it helps others. Focusing on helping others is the best focus we can have. But if that wicked slave says to himself, my master is delayed. This was a servant who was wholly trusted by the master. He begins to beat his fellow slaves and eats and drinks with drunkards. The master of that slave will come on a day when he does not expect him, at an hour that he does not know. Then he will cut him in pieces and put him with the hypocrites, where there will be weeping and gnashing of teeth. That servant was not saved after all. The master had trusted. This is a lesson that's good for pastors. It's good for Sunday school teachers. It's good for all those that whom God has given some calling. And you will know them by their fruits. And his fruits were not very good. If they wanted a political comparison in those days, you only had to pick one of Herod's surviving sons, who was such a horrible ruler after him that all of Israel complained to Emperor Tiberius, and Tiberius agreed. This guy is horrible. And hauled him off to Rome for suitable punishment. They have that example right there in front of them politically. Then the kingdom of heaven will be like this. 10 bridesmaids took their lamps and went to meet the bridegroom. 5 of them were foolish and 5 were wise. When the foolish took their lamps, they took no oil with them, but the wise took flasks of oil with their lamps. The wedding was different back then. It wasn't the bride coming down the aisle. It was the groom going to prepare the home, the bridal suite, to prepare a place for her, so to speak. And then once he came, then they would come out to meet him as he was coming to greet his bride, her family, and all of them. And it was festive, and it was at night, and they needed lamps, and they needed lamps to be lit. But the bridegroom was delayed. If he had not been delayed, then everything would have been fine, but the bridegroom was delayed, and they weren't ready. And all of them became drowsy and slept. At midnight there was a shout, look, here's the bridegroom, come out to meet him. Then all those bridesmaids got up and trimmed their lamps. The foolish said to the wise, give us some of your oil. Our lamps are going out. But the wise replied, no, there will not be enough for you and for us. You had better go get the dealers and get some for yourselves. That could not have been easy at midnight to get a dealer out of bed to sell them the oil. And while they went to buy it, the bridegroom came, and those who were ready went with him into the wedding banquet, and the door was shut. Later the other bridesmaids came also saying, Lord, Lord, open to us. But he replied, truly, I tell you, I do not know you. I do not know you. These are the people who put it off. I'll accept Jesus one day. I will follow God one day. I will do the righteous thing one day. I had a friend from the time I was little to the time we were adults. He said, I'm so horrible, I can't accept Jesus now. I must wait till I clean up my life, and then I will accept him. I said, Scott, he cleans it up. No, I'm not worthy for him to do that. It sounded great, but those were excuses. I hate to say it, but Scott, whether he even realized it, was making excuses as to why, wait. You can't wait. You must be ready. We must all be ready at all times. Keep awake then, for you know neither the day nor the hour. We don't need to put on ascension robes, stand on a rooftop. We don't need to just stare at the sky. So there was a famous image of a man standing in a wheat field with the wheat fully ripe, just waiting to be harvested. But he set up a telescope in the field, and he's just checking the horizon. I don't know whether he's trying to see if the wheat is better over there, but the one thing he is not doing is harvesting. The fields were ripe unto harvest. And he's going to let it go because he's so busy looking for something. Christians know they already have something. Those who have trusted Jesus with all their heart know they already have something.
1: 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You can study each week with class members at this time.

0: Well, amen, and what a wonderful way to begin worship at the First Baptist Church of Sulphur Springs on Mother's Day. And I promise you that we did not plan the sun to shine straight through that window at the crescendo of that song, but the one with the power and glory to do it obviously did. Amen. Hopefully you know already this is Mother's Day, and in appreciation of all the mothers present, we do have a small gift for every woman here. If you have not grabbed that on the way in, I'd ask that you'd grab it on the way out. And as I stated there, that's a gift for every woman present. Those who are young and those who are young at heart. It's a gift from us to you. We pray that you receive it and feel the love intended behind it. I am glad that you are here. I'm glad that you have made the worship of God a priority. If you are visiting with us, I would love for you to find a connect card in front of you. You can find that in a paper copy, or you can use the tap tag in front of you to access that card electronically. But if you give us just a bit of information, a church staff member will reach out to you. We'd love to find ways to get you plugged into the life of our church. In front of you is also a prayer request card. If you give us a prayer request this morning, our church staff tomorrow will gather around and pray for you. We always pray for you. And when we do, most of the time, we have to do that in a general way. But if you fill out that prayer request card, we can pray for you in a specific way, lift you up by name and intercede on your behalf. And we would love the opportunity to do that. Also in front of you is an offering envelope. I'd encourage you to give generously as an act of worship and as a blessing to the ministries of this church. Now, speaking of getting connected to the life of our church, I would love for Mark Spencer to stand for a brief moment. This is Mark Spencer. He has been a member of our church before. And this morning, he is now standing up, declaring his desire to return home. So if you would welcome Mark. Thank you. Mark is a baptized believer, and we will be transferring his letter from Birthright Baptist Church. As I mentioned moments ago, we've gathered here to worship. And as I often say, you've done the hard work. You got up this morning, and you made your way here. Some of you fought through a lack of sleep. And some of you made your way here, dragging kids with you. You've done the hard work. Now, having done the hard work, it would be a shame if you did not fully participate in worship now. I know how this goes, folks. I've been doing this long enough. We are going to put words on a screen. It would be easy for you to watch other people sing them. We're going to put words on a screen. It would be easy for you to just voice the words. But I'd encourage you, when we sing, this is your opportunity to worship the God who has provided you everything. From the ability to wake up this morning to the salvation of your souls. We're going to have moments of prayer. And I know it'd be really easy when we have moments of prayer, because there'll be someone up here standing behind a microphone. It will be easy to just sit and listen to someone else pray. But those moments of prayer are your opportunity to speak to the God who hears you. We're going to open up our Bibles. I'm going to come back up here and open up a Bible and preach what we call a sermon. And I know it is easy to sit in a pew and listen or not listen. But when we open up our Bibles, we have an opportunity to hear from the God speaking to us. So in this hour, we're already here. We've done that hard work. Let's do the even harder work of putting everything aside, that we may seek the Lord with all of our heart now and find him. If you're ready for that, can I hear a big loud amen?
1: Amen.
0: Brady, please lead us in worship.
2: Let's stand and worship this morning.

already have the pastor to sit down. Only you have that. So I was listening to Pastor Jeff when he was talking earlier, and he said, someone is going to come up here and pray. So I'd like to introduce myself. I'm someone. So he called me out, and my name is someone. So let's go to the Lord in prayer, please. Father, we just come before you and just pause, and I just want to thank you for the breath that you've given us. That it truly is a gift, and as our choir sing today, the gift that they have. So we just praise you for that. We just praise you. We exalt you. We love you. And as Jeff was talking, and I thought about the same thing, that we need to stop and listen. We need to let our heart and our mind just be still and hear the words from your written page, and it comes out of his mouth through the Holy Spirit. And as his word says, be still and know that I am God, and I will be exalted. So let us take that to our heart today. Then he said, are we going to seek him? And as your word says, you will seek me when you search for me with all your heart, and you will find me. So I pray that we do seek you, Father. And then I think about power. Not only should we sit here, we should take it out to the community. So I pray that what we hear, we'll embed it in our heart, and then we'll share it with others. That we'll let our light shine so others may see you in us, and that we can glorify our Father who's in heaven. So continue to be with Jeff. I thank you for our staff. I thank you for everybody that's prepared this building so that we may have service today, that we might worship you. From Jeff all the way down to the ones who clean the floor and take out the trash, Father, we are grateful. I just thank you for that, for it's in Jesus' name that we pray. Amen.

Well, amen. I am thankful for those who have stood before us, putting their God-given gifts to work to lead us in worship this morning. As we now draw our attention to the Word of God, if you would join me in another moment of prayer. Heavenly Father, we are thankful for all the worship that we have experienced thus far. We do pray that it has been pleasing to you, that it has flowed from grateful hearts. And Father, I pray that if that has not been the case, may it be the case now as we open up our Bibles to hear a word from you. Father, still us. Focus our attention, open our ears, open our hearts that we might hear from you. And we pray that your Spirit would lead us now. That your Spirit would lead us to truth and understanding. And that we would see our desperate need for your Son Jesus. And your call to trust him and follow him. And Heavenly Father, I pray as the one with the task of preaching that I would be faithful to your word and helpful to your people. May this be about you speaking to us. And we pray these things in Jesus' name. Amen. Mothers shape our lives in profound ways. Godly mothers sacrifice, nurture, support, encourage, guide, and pray. On Mother's Day, we rightly celebrate moms. But that's what might be the root of our passage this morning startling us. Our passage this morning will say, love your mother, but not more than you love Jesus. Jesus, of course, does not attack the family in many places throughout the Gospels in the New Testament. We see that love for Jesus strengthens the family and deepens sacrificial love. But Jesus insisted that not even good gifts are good enough to surpass our love and devotion for God. That even good gifts must not replace our allegiance to God. If you join me, we are on a slow walk through Matthew's gospel. We took a brief break for a three-week series in John 3, and then we had a week off for high school senior Sunday, but this morning we drop back into Matthew's gospel, and we pick up right where we left off at Matthew chapter 10, verse 32. If you're headed there, let me hear a big loud amen. Matthew 10, verse 32. As we are headed there, let me remind you of the truth that we find in Isaiah chapter 40, verse 8. The grass withers and the flowers fall, but the word of our God endures forever indeed. Pick up right where we left off, which I did. I planned the sermon calendar. I worked really hard at it. Spent a lot of time on it. But when I planned it, I did not know we were going to be coming to this passage on Mother's Day.
So here we are in what you might call an anti-Mother's Day sermon. Matthew 10, 32 through 42. Jesus speaking says, "Whoever acknowledges me before others, I will also acknowledge before my Father in heaven. But whoever disowns me before others, I will disown before my Father in heaven. Do not suppose that I have come to bring peace to the earth. I did not come to bring peace, but a sword. For I have come to turn." And then we get a quotation from the Old Testament. Quote, "A man against his father, a daughter against her mother, a daughter-in-law against her mother-in-law, a man's enemy will be the members of his own household. Anyone who loves their father or mother more than me is not worthy of me. Anyone who loves their son or daughter more than me is not worthy of me. Whoever does not take up their cross and follow me is not worthy of me. Whoever finds their life will lose it, and whoever loses their life for my sake will find it. Anyone who welcomes you welcomes me, and anyone who welcomes me welcomes the one who sent me. Whoever welcomes a prophet as a prophet will receive a prophet's reward, and whoever welcomes a righteous person as a righteous person will receive a righteous person's reward. And if anyone gives even a cup of cold water to one of these little ones who is my disciple, truly I tell you, that person will certainly not lose their reward." Amen to that portion of Matthew's gospel. And from it, I've got three words for you. And the first is this: confess Christ. Confess Christ. To add a little more alliteration to that point, I could say, courageously confess Christ. Don't just confess Christ, courageously confess Christ. Jesus said in the passage that we just read, "Whoever acknowledges me before others, I will acknowledge that person before my Father in heaven." Courageously confess Christ. A bit more needs to be said there. That's an exhortation, courageously confess Christ, because there is a temptation to do otherwise. Courageously confess Christ in a culture that is growing more and more uncomfortable with public Christian conviction. To make his point, Jesus says, confess me before others. And then he makes the reverse, the opposite point. He also said, "But whoever disowns me before others, I will disown before my Father in heaven." Which allows me to ask a few pastoral questions this morning. Where, in what situations are you silent? Or seated on the sideline? Where is it? In what situations do you need to courageously confess Christ? Perhaps it's in the workplace. Or
perhaps the Friday night gathering with friends, or perhaps the frequent or infrequent large family gatherings. Perhaps it's in your own home with your own children or spouse. But I acknowledge that I may be getting too far ahead here. Maybe you, on a personal level this morning, need to give your life to Jesus. Could it be that you don't courageously confess Christ in front of others because you've never confessed Christ as your Lord? Courageously confess Christ, but I must provide a warning. It will come at a cost. That's your second word this morning. Yes, confess Christ, but also count the cost. I read quickly through this passage moments ago, and my goal, my aim this morning is to move quickly, to let the truth of this passage sit with you. Confess Christ, but then the passage continues that it does come at a cost. Jesus in this passage frees us from the lie that following him is easy. Some of us have swallowed the lie, and because of that, we don't actually follow Jesus, because we were told it was easy. But Jesus frees us from that lie. He says, confessing me comes at a cost. He begins to detail that. He says, following Jesus actually creates division. And it gets right to the heart of the matter. It creates division to the point that division can even separate households. It can separate families. Jesus says, we have to understand him rightly here. Jesus is saying, I haven't come to bring peace. I've actually come to reorder relationships. And I think if we sit with this for a moment, we understand what Jesus is saying, right? We all want to be peace. We want peace in our homes, right? So what does that usually mean? We don't talk about anything. Right? We want peace at the family gatherings, so we don't bring up the topics that would create division. We want peace in the workplace, so we don't talk about anything. Jesus says, I didn't come to bring peace. I came to actually reorder these relationships. Now, I must insert into this passage. Now, be careful here. Jesus is not giving you permission to be a jerk. He's calling you to courageously confess Christ in a Christ-like manner, but in doing so, it will create division. It will come at a cost. I've done this about 1,000 times. I'm going to do this 1,000 plus one times. German pastor theologian Dietrich Bonhoeffer wrote an influential book in 1937 that we commonly call The Cost of Discipleship. There's at least one copy in our church library,
in the pastor pick portion, I will be highly upset if it is still there at the end of the day. If you go there and it's gone, shoot me an email. I will buy you a copy.

grace without the cross, grace without the living incarnate Jesus Christ. But on the other hand, he argues for costly grace. He says grace is costly because it calls us to discipleship. It is grace because it calls us to follow Jesus Christ. It is costly because it costs people their lives. It is grace because it thereby makes them live. It is costly because it condemns sin. It is grace because it justifies the sinner. Above all, grace is costly because it was costly to God, because it cost God the life of God's Son. Bonhoeffer called cheap grace the deadly enemy of the church. And I'm inclined to agree. Jesus' words in the passage we just read, he says, whoever does not take up their cross and follow me is not worthy of me. Whoever finds their life will lose it, and whoever loses their life for my sake will find it. Losing your life for Jesus' sake. Hear me. Losing your life for Jesus' sake is the only way to find true life in Jesus. Everything else is hypocrisy. To say Jesus truly is the Savior of the world, and to say Jesus truly is calling me to follow him into abundant and eternal life, and then to not do it? Hypocrisy. We find the true life that Jesus intended when we hand everything over to him. To take up your cross, to lose your life, is to die to your own passions and desires, and to take up the life that Jesus actually intended for you. Die to self-glory. Die to self-rule. Die to your own way. Live for God's glory. Live for God's reign. Live for God's will to be done. Which again allows this pastoral moment right here. What in your life competes for your allegiance to Jesus? I'll wait this one out. Don't put this off for another moment. Right now, what competes for your allegiance to Jesus? Name it. Maybe it's plural. Name them. Name it. Name it now. Those things must be put to death that you might find life in Jesus. Confess Christ, count the cost. And then the third word might be a bit surprising. Your third word this morning, consider a cup. After a dramatic call to full allegiance, Jesus moves us towards very practical steps.

0: He mentions the practical steps. Welcome a prophet. Show hospitality to a righteous person. Offer someone a cup of cold water in Jesus' name. Now, I realize that some of you have not been on our slow walk through Matthew's gospel. Some of you might have lost track of where we were in Matthew's gospel because we took a four-week break there. But let me remind you, the beginning of Matthew 10, all the way up to the portion we read just this morning, was Jesus sending his disciples out. You might remember, he says, I'm sending you out like sheep among wolves. And in those passages, he told them that faithfulness might result in martyrdom. In those earlier passages, in Matthew 10, he says, faithfulness to me might literally cost you your life. But then here, in a dramatic turn, he doesn't reference martyrdom. He mentions a practical act of faithfulness, like offering a cup of cold water in Jesus' name. It teaches us a valuable lesson about small things. It teaches us a valuable lesson in our relationships with other people. That our relationship with Jesus will be reflected in our relationships with other people. And our relationships with other people will actually reflect our true nature and our true relationship with Jesus. That a simple act of faithfulness can reveal our relationship with Jesus. The world may overlook simple acts of faithfulness, but God never does. Now hear me say this, because we can't read this passage in isolation. We can't read this nice little ending about offering a cup of cold water. We can't allow that to be our sole focus. We do have to read it in the context of the entirety of the chapter. There are some of you in here that God may be calling to a dramatic act of sacrifice. Some of you are already hearing that call. For some of you, that call to a dramatic act of sacrifice might come in the days ahead. Here's my prayer, that for all of us, our eyes and ears would be open. May you see it. May you hear it. And obey. With that said, but for all of us, every one of us, God is calling us to the next step of faithfulness. And that next step of faithfulness may arrive in a simple act tomorrow. Don't miss it. Don't dismiss it. don't diminish it. Out of your love and obedience to the Lord, act. This passage says that even small acts of faithfulness will be rewarded. Moments ago, we read the ending of this passage, that those small acts of faithfulness, like the big acts, like the acts of a prophet, like the acts of a righteous person, those acts will be rewarded, but so will the simple acts of faithfulness. Now, the reward is not specified, but the reward is certain. Given the context, I'm led to believe that these rewards have to do with receiving. To receive Christ's people is to be received by Christ. By our living out of faithfulness, by our living out of our faith, it is demonstration that we have been received by Christ. That our faith in Jesus leads to our acts of faithfulness. Our acts of faithfulness show that we have indeed been received by Jesus. No confession, no sacrifice, no cup of cold water in Jesus' name goes unnoticed. But we're not going to be rewarded by the world. In due time, we will reap eternal reward provided to us by our Heavenly Father. As we depart a comfortable worship service, may we leave this place determined to confess Jesus Christ our Lord, knowing it will come at a cost. But in due time, we will reap eternal reward. Let us pray. Heavenly Father, I'm thankful for your word. I'm thankful that while Jesus ruled, or Jesus spoke these words, and these words were written down long ago, I'm thankful that we can read them and meditate upon them now, and you still speak. I'm thankful that your word is living and active, and it still has the ability to pierce our hearts and to break the patterns of this world which reside in us. That your word has the ability to evict all the things of the world that have taken up residence in our hearts. Thankful that your word can lead us to you and your will and your way, that your word can lead us to the truth of your character and your eternal plan for us. Heavenly Father, I pray for every person hearing the sound of my voice, that first and foremost, that we would all make Jesus the Lord of our lives. That we would not settle for a substitute Lord. That we would not settle for a Lord of our own making. Or a Lord that we've made out of something of this earth, this world. Father, may we reject those things, those idols, those false lords, those fake saviors. May we cast them aside and may we cling to you, because you are the one who loved us so. that you sent your Son to die for our sin and to be raised from the dead, that we might have faith, and in our faith have eternal life. Father, I pray for all of us that we would make Jesus Lord. And Father, I pray that with the hope of heaven in our hearts, that we would courageously confess Christ everywhere. And Heavenly Father, I pray for every person in hearing the sound of my voice, that in this moment that you would put people on our hearts and minds, that you would bring names to our minds, and you would bring faces to the forefront of people we know who desperately need the good news of Jesus. Father, give us the boldness and the courage to point them to you. And Heavenly Father, as we wake up on a Monday morning, may we take those next steps of faithfulness. May our eyes and ears be open to all the ways that you want to use us. Help us, Lord, to not miss it. Father, I'm thankful that you've brought us into a room together where we can support and encourage one another. May we take full advantage of this family of faith that you have brought us into. May we pray for one another. May we support and encourage one another. Heavenly Father, we are so thankful that you are with us, that you don't give up on us, that you hear our confession of sin, that you see us in our weakness.
1: 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If you have prayer requests, email us at ssfbc.org.
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3: The United States' 250th anniversary is just right around the corner, less than 2 months away. Officially known as the semi-quincentennial, doesn't quite roll off the tongue, does it? But July 4th, 2026, 250 years to the day when the Declaration of Independence was proclaimed in 1776, the previous big anniversary was back in 1976. Of course, the bicentennial, and then the next one will come up in 2076, the tricentennial. Not sure if I'm going to make that one. Lots of events happening in conjunction with this historic occasion all across the country. A collection of large sailing ships from all over the world visiting five U.S. cities, including New Orleans, Norfolk, Virginia, Baltimore, Maryland, New York City, and Boston as well. On the 4th in Washington, D.C., they'll have a fireworks display across the National Mall. Other events trying to tie in to the historic celebration. There's an Ultimate Fighting Championship arena being set up on the South Lawn of the White House for a fight happening June 14th. Also, a car race going around Washington, D.C., set for the weekend of August 21st. Those events probably not on the minds of the 56 signers of the Declaration of Independence. So many years ago, they actually risked their lives by signing that document. They could have been punished by death for treason if the American Revolution had failed. Luckily for us, it all worked out in our favor. And now, 250 years later, we can celebrate. The United States State Department is preparing to revoke the passports of thousands of Americans who owe large amounts of unpaid child support. This marks a significant expansion of federal enforcement efforts. Officials confirmed this week that the policy will take effect and will target initially those individuals that owe $100,000 or more. According to data provided by the Department of Health and Human Services, approximately 2,700 passport holders fall into that category. This latest move is building on a long-standing federal law enacted back in 1996 that allows the government to deny or revoke passports for individuals with overdue child support. They say the goal is to increase compliance with child support obligations by attaching consequences to unpaid debts. Policy also raises practical concerns for affected individuals, namely those whose passports are revoked while they're out of the country. They'll be required to obtain emergency travel documents from the United States embassies in order to return home. But since this program began in the late 1990s, they say it's helped collect hundreds of millions of dollars in overdue payments, as the threat of losing international travel privileges provides a strong incentive for paying that overdue child support.
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5: Your KSST KRVA FM weather forecast will keep rain showers and thunderstorms in your forecast through much of the day. Today, with a high temperature of 79, I think the afternoon will turn partly sunny. But some storms could be severe today. Large hail damaging winds will continue to be the main threats. The rain should start to taper off by daybreak, with mostly cloudy skies and a morning low of 64.
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8: KSST has been reporting the news for Sulphur Springs and Hopkins County since 1947. We couldn't look to the future without remembering our past. These are the History and Heritage Files as compiled and presented by Bill Bradford prior to 2014.
9: These are the History and Heritage Files for the 10th day of May. Anything can happen in May. On this day in 1967, we had a sandstorm. On this day in 1960, we announced Max Alford was the valedictorian of the graduating class of Sulphur Springs High School. Earl Black was salutatorian. Number three, I think, was his brother Merle. They were twin brothers. Both have their doctorates in political science or nationally known authorities on Southern politics. This day in 1968, Mona Harley was named Queen of the Dairy Festival. As graduation nears, schools choose their honor graduates, and once upon a time, here in Sulphur Springs, Lions Rotary Kiwanis held a joint meeting, invited area school superintendents to bring their top students, like 1981.
10: Sandy Smith, our valedictorian, Miss Janet Cagle, our salutatorian.
11: Young lady, it always makes my day every day I see her, Miss Judy Clark, our valedictorian. Another fine young lady that I've always enjoyed seeing every day, Debbie Hall, salutatorian.
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13: First valedictorian, Sandy Benton. Sandy's 17-year-old daughter of Mr. and Ms. Joe Benton. Salutatorian, Kim Petty. Kim's 17-year-old daughter of Mrs. Bobby Petty of Shear.
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12: Julie
14: Drummond. She's the daughter of Mr. and Mrs. Max Drummond, South Springs Route 1. Salutatorian of our 1981 graduating class is Greg Martin. Greg.
12: With a 96.9 grade average.
14: He is the son of Mr. and Ms. James Lair.
12: Frank Stretcher at Saltillo introduced Ramona Copeland, their valedictorian.
15: Ramona is our valedictorian with an average of 98.2. She's a three-year basketball letterman.
12: And his salutatorian, Paula Burkett.
15: Polly is our salutatorian with an average of 95.2. Polly is a four-year basketball letterman.
12: From Sulphur Bluff, Bruce Fielding.
16: Our salutatorian is Kay Akins, the daughter of Mr. and Mrs. J.W. Akins of Sulphur Bluff. Her average was 93.979. Charlotte Marie Singleton. Marie's better known as Marie. Charlotte is something we found out a little bit later on.
12: That's his valedictorian.
16: She dared me to use that word up here today. But Charlotte is the daughter of Mr. and Mrs. Robert Nelson.
9: And salutatorian Betulia is down there in the state finals, too, so...
16: She cannot attend. So at this time, I'd like to introduce Tracy Tipping, son of Mr. and Mrs. Paul Tipping. And Tracy finished our year with a 96.29 average.
9: B.J. Ponder was there, Superintendent Dan Yetis.
17: We have is our valedictorian, Mary Byron. Mary will graduate with a 94.29 average. She's the daughter of Mr. and Mrs. M.J. Byron. Linda Gilliland is our salutatorian.
9: Actually, her name is Lucinda Jane Gilliland.
17: With a 94.11 average. She's the daughter of Mr. and Mrs. Johnny Gilliland.
9: Principal speaker for the occasion was Dale Smith, who said he finished 7th in his class.
18: Now, I realize that 7th from bottom is not high.
9: But that's another story, KSST News.
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20: On our birthday list today for the 10th day of May, we have these people. Happy birthday, Cecilia Rodriguez, who celebrates her 29th birthday today. Lacey Temples also has a birthday today, so does Deanna Johnson-Doles. Judy Hyman, happy birthday, Charlie Ginn. Jim Wiley, Macy Newsom, happy 30th birthday to Nevio Rodriguez. Danny Vaughn has a birthday today, so does Molly Gibbons, Linda Darrow, Lois Walker, Lance Martin, Vicki Hathcote. Happy birthday, Brooke Newsom Howard. Jelaine Minter also has a birthday today, so does Joseph Granick, Krista McMahon, Jean Nelson, Sarah Dudley, Johnny Charles. Happy birthday, Nancy McElwain, Bobby Lee Carpenter, Beth Elmore, Mrs. Henry C. Gowan. Mona Blunt has a birthday today, so does Brooke Sykes, Jessica K. Brown, also Iverson Wade, Timothy Andrew Payne, Gary Tubb. Colony Spivey has a birthday today, so does Jennifer Davis, Carrie Rickardson, Pam Rogers, Demetria Cash Clayton, and Miss Jessie Brown. Happy birthday to all of you folks who have your birthdays today on May 10th.
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23: USDA will release two big reports next week.
24: It's one of the more anticipated USDA monthly crop production reports and world agricultural supply and demand estimates, the May edition. As for why, according to World Agricultural Outlook Board Chair Mark Jankanowski,
25: this is the month where we put out our first official estimates for the new crop year, for those crops that are going to be harvested this fall.
24: For both U.S. and global estimates.
25: We're still going to be focusing on the back year forecast as well, so the marketing year. And this time of year, we are still heavily focused on South America.
24: Also,
25: in terms of crop production information that we'll get in lockup in May, we do also start to get wheat production forecasts from NAS. So this will be the first yield and production forecasts for the winter wheat crop.
24: I'm Rod Bain reporting for the U.S. Department of Agriculture in Washington, D.C.
23: And with an Ag Minute, I'm Chelsea Wade, TSN News.
26: You know, everything used is not the same. 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
2: TSN News, I'm John Mark Dempsey. A Texas County Commission meeting included a special Mother's Day reminder.
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0: yesterday. So the Rangers snapped their 10-game winning streak. The Chicago Cubs, and it was Josh Young doing it again. Three hits, including a home run. And now the Rangers turn to Jacob deGrom to try and secure a series win and help the team get on a roll. And we're doing it on a Mother's Day Sunday. Shout out to the moms enjoying their Mother's Day Sunday at the yard. I want to wish everyone out there a happy Mother's Day. And for those of you out there who maybe are experiencing Mother's Day without your mom, especially those of you who might be experiencing it for the very first time, our thoughts are with you, and hopefully today's ball game can provide a little bit of a distraction. And if the Rangers win, we know that distraction will be much more enjoyable. And the Rangers were able to do that yesterday. And they got a good chance to do it anytime Jacob deGrom is on the mound. He's going up against Jameson Taillon, a guy who's bounced around different teams. But doesn't matter who he's pitched for, he's had a tough time shutting down the Rangers. And hopefully the Rangers can take some of that momentum from yesterday, parlay it into a win and a series win here this afternoon. Well, we're going to do some Mother's Day-themed trivia, plus a special surprise from some of the moms of our RSN broadcasters. But how about the moms for some of the Rangers players and some of the Rangers players who now have kids of their own and the moms whom they're married to? Let's hear from some of the Rangers about what Mother's Day might mean to them.
1: Seeing her as a mom has kind of completely changed my perspective on her and just any mom in general, really. It's without a doubt the hardest thing to do is to raise a kid, and especially with our jobs where we're gone a lot, on the road a lot. They're doing it a lot on their own, and it's my appreciation for her has grown so much. I'm so thankful for her just because it is really hard, and she does a lot of it by herself when I'm gone. It's special to be able to have a wife like that.
2: I don't think I would be where I'm at today without her and her resilience and her beauty and her humor. I'm just so grateful that she's in my life and the mother of my children. Just the sacrifices and everything that she's done for them is something I could never do. And knowing I have her in my corner makes me sleep easy at night.
3: Yeah, my mom's great. I think I was able to pitch on Mother's Day last year and she was there. And she's competitive and she's always doing something. I think that's the biggest thing is she's tough, trying to be half the person she is.
4: She's the best. I think in my off the field life, she's always the one with the best advice. She's helped me in so many ways, but also on the field, I think from a recovery standpoint, when I decided that I wanted to be a pitcher, she said, you have to promise me that you're going to take really good care of your body, you're going to do all of the extra things. She instilled that in me from a young age.
5: I mean, everything. She was the scorekeeper for, probably still doing it, I don't know exactly, but she was the scorekeeper for ever. Once we got into middle school and stuff, she would literally sprint home from work, pick us up, drive us to the high school for practice, and then we'd come home and she'd have dinner made. I mean, she's very family first, and I think that's just kind of what we've all gotten from her, is to be family first and support each other, especially through the hard times, because the hard times are going to happen.
6: She means the world to me. I mean, it's one of those things that she is given everything that she has to me, and so it just makes me want to be able to do that as a father one day and as a husband, and she's been a really good role model.
0: Really cool to hear from some of the Rangers players about their moms and their wives, and I want to wish a happy Mother's Day to my mom Cheryl and my wife Emily, and we welcome in Mike Bassick and Dave Raymond. Fellas, I know Mother's Day, very meaningful for both of you with the women in your lives as well.
7: Yeah, I mean, it's a big day, and it is one of those, I was just talking to some moms today, even around the ballpark here, the notion that we only get to spend one day celebrating moms, probably a little absurd. Maybe every day should be Mother's Day. What do you think about that, Mike?
8: There'd be a lot of things not getting done.
7: Well, okay. That's, yeah.
8: Well, we need...
7: I hear you.
8: I mean, we'd be lost. I would never eat.
7: I would know when to go to bed.
8: Yeah.
7: I mean, I'd be a mess. You're right. Yeah. Like, I need a lot of direction and a lot of help.
0: A special shout-out to Estelle Hicks, Matt Hicks' wife. Matt's going to be down on the field. She's a breast cancer survivor, and Matt will be here, not on the broadcast, but on the field, a part of a Susan G. Komen presentation. So a special shout-out today to Estelle.
8: Dave, you know, Mike said you wouldn't ever eat. Mike would be totally lost if Sue was not around to help navigate him from point A to point B. That would be really scary. I don't know what would happen if there wasn't a Sue Bassick in Mike's life.
9: It would be very scary, to be honest. Very scary.
7: It really would be. And I feel like we get a small glimpse of that on the road. and it's truly, God, it's a full-time job, man. But it's a great job. Like I know Sue loves you. She loves the job of being your wife, which,
10: it's taxing.
9: Yeah. She does love me. The job of taking care of me, I'm not sure if love's the right word.
8: Yeah. Well, she is a doctor, so she's used to doing stuff like that. All right, now, what about y'all's moms? I reached out to your moms yesterday and figured, you know, we do a lot of, I ask a question, you guys answer. Well, you guys are probably tired of me. Why not answer a question from your mom? So, Mike, I asked Mrs. Bassick a question, and the setup was, hey, y'all can ask your sons whatever you want. It could be baseball, it could be life, you could make fun of that, whatever you guys want. And I thought it was really funny the direction each of your moms went. This is from Mike's mom. What was the most recent recipe that you asked her for, Mike, and what was the most recent recipe you gave your mom?
9: Okay, so I can remember the one that I've recently gave my mom is my dad loves Campese salad, which is somewhat pretty simple. The restaurant that is in Dallas, I know there's other places too. So I saw this on YouTube and sent her that one. From her, it's interesting because I ask her a lot of questions about certain recipes and maybe what to add. I'll go with, and I'm not sure, but Ma, meatloaf.
8: You know, your mom asked you a question where I guess there is a right and wrong answer. She shared that it's the caramel cheesecake bites because your son Cal loves them.
9: That is one where I had no clue how to do that one, and because I never made it before.
8: And did you do it?
9: Yes.
8: Was it good?
9: Yes.
8: Thanks for bringing it to us. Yeah, we really appreciate that. Yeah.
9: Maybe next year.
8: Yeah, maybe. They're always next year.
7: Next year.
8: Dave,
9: I get the one right about?
8: Yeah, you did. Yeah, you got the Campese.
9: Yes.
8: Yep. Now,
9: yes.
8: Dave's question is awesome because we know Dave's thoughts on replay. This is where his mom went with ABS calling balls and strikes. How much do you miss the drama of player-manager reactions that brought excitement to each call? Dave, your mom, I mean, this is so perfect.
7: Yeah. That is interesting, isn't it? How well your mom knows you. That is crazy right there. She really asked that question?
8: Honestly, you can see the broken up text and everything. It was great.
7: Yeah. I do miss it. I mean, I miss all those things, right? I'm guilty of a lot of stuff, and there's plenty of really weird things about me. But one of those things we all know at this point is I like, the word is entropy. I love randomness. I like unpredictability. It's been my life. I don't know what's happening next ever. And that's what I love about this job, is that it's exciting and different and unique, and I'm curious every day what's going to happen. And I love the way people interact, and you can never really predict it. You can never really know exactly how things are going to go when you get two people doing things together and maybe against one another, whatever. You just don't know how those, you can measure, this, the baseball's so great about that, right? We measure everything, and we think we have ideas. We think we know things, and yet they get on the field, and stuff happens. And that's what I love about it. And so, yes, every time we whittle away at that with something like ABS, my mom knows that a small part of my soul goes with it. And it's just who I am. I don't hate ABS, but I definitely miss the interactions and the randomness, the entropy that comes along with it.
8: Even yesterday, Skip Schumacher said, I don't know how managers get thrown out anymore because so much of the friction has been taken away because of stuff like this.
7: Yeah.
8: All right, we were going to do a women in baseball quiz. We've run out of time. Your moms have stolen the show. Uh-huh. I am going to ask one question, though, a part of the quiz. First person to answer it wins. Who was the first manager ever hired by the first ever female general manager in baseball history?
9: I know this.
7: I don't know.
8: Skip Schumacher. We saw the other day. She was in New York back with the Yankees, but when she was the GM of the Marlins,
9: I think in her third year, she finally got to make a managerial hire because Don Mattingly had been the manager, and she hired Skip Schumacher. And Skip, very loyal to Kim Ng.
7: Yes, they remain close.
9: Yeah. Speaks very, very glowingly of her, and so do so many people around the baseball world. All right, fellas, appreciate it.
7: Right on, Jared. Thank you.
9: Oh, sorry. I'm wrong. We got one more thing. We got the home run picks. The Rangers yesterday hit two home runs here at Globe Life Field. Let's see if they can do it again today. Gemini, Elemental Gemini, going with Evan Carter for his pick. Fans trailing 5-3. Mike, who are you going with today?
8: The Jock Peterson. Because I said so.
7: Okay. Right. With confidence.
8: Yeah.
7: Oh, lay it down.
8: I'm not going to predict the first inning of the first at bat, and, you know, I leave that for Jared to be specific. I do, both of our guys, Carter and Peterson, the tough part about picking those guys is in the sixth, seventh inning, they could get substituted out if they bring in a lefty. So, you know, you kind of hope in those first five innings against a righty, they get that that cookie down the middle.
7: Now we'll do it all for the cookie.
9: Do it all for the cookie, especially Tish Raymond's cookies. Happy Mother's
8: Great
9: Day to cookies.
8: Yeah,
7: thank
9: best
7: you, Tish.
9: Cookies.
7: Yep.
8: Those airplane cookies, we need to work on those a whole bunch.
7: We brought some Tish Raymond cookies in today. They are the best. Here you go.
9: They are great.
8: Oh, thank you.
7: Tish. Yeah.
8: Happy Mother's Day.
7: Happy Mother's Day,
9: all right,
7: Tish.
9: Fellas. Happy Mother's Day.
7: See you guys.
9: All right, time now for our television trivia question. All right, who are the seven Hall of Famers who won a home run derby? Now, there might be a Cubs or Rangers tie to this. We'll get you the answers coming up later on. When we come back, we'll hear from Skip Schumacher, getting you ready for the rubber game of this three-game series between the Texas Rangers and the Chicago Cubs. Jacob deGrom and Jameson Tye on the matchup from the Globe. Rangers Game Day on RSN is presented by Yellowwood Brand Pressure Treated Pine. If it doesn't have this yellow tag, you don't want it.
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12: 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What take it from the chopper? Hey, the chopper, yeah, that's me.

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2: Your KSST KRVA FM weather forecast will keep rain showers and thunderstorms in your forecast through much of the day. Today, with a high temperature of 79, I think the afternoon will turn partly sunny. But some storms could be severe today. Large hail, damaging winds will continue to be the main threats. The rain should start to taper off by daybreak with mostly cloudy skies and a morning low of 64. Monday, clouds break by mid-morning, a gradual clearing with a high of 75. I'm meteorologist Jared Cirillo.
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7: What sort of influence has your mom, Marlene, had on you baseball-wise?
8: Yeah, I mean, my dad was a big influence as well, you know, but you know, he was at work a lot, and that's kind of what you do as a dad. You support your family as much as you can. My mom was a stay-at-home mom, and I was very lucky to have that because my dad was the financial provider. So my mom was there for every practice, the good and the bad of every game, even in the major leagues. It was she was always there after tough games, and she was my biggest fan and supporter. And then obviously my wife being my biggest supporter, you know, transitioning after having kids. And so the goal is to always have try to make your life as a parent, your kids' lives better than what you had it. And my mom and dad definitely did that, and my mom was my biggest fan.
7: Your first major league home run, if I'm correct here, came in Philadelphia. Did she have a chance to see that?
8: She wasn't there for it, but she was, yeah, she saw it obviously on TV, and yeah, so it was a special moment.
7: What do you remember about that, and does that come back to you when you see a moment like last night when Justin Foscue hits his first major league home run?
8: Well, I think there's a lot of emotion because it's, you know, the journey getting to the big leagues is different for everybody. I didn't make it till I was 25 years old. Justin's first home run was, you know, in his mid-20s as well. And some guys are not like Connor Griffin, who's 19 years old, right? So everybody's different, but the moment is the same. It's the journey, the sacrifice, what your families have gone through, you know, your whole career to get to that moment. And, you know, you talk about rounding the bases for the first time after hitting your first home run. You think about all these different things and what people have made, the sacrifices that were made for you to get to this moment. So it's not just your moment, it's your family's moment. And I think that's what makes it so special.
7: You know, it's your teammates' moment too. And that was obvious last night when Justin came back to the dugout. There was so much joy in the dugout. What was it like when you hit yours? Did you get the silent treatment or anything like that?
8: No, you're right. I think the teammates are excited for you because, again, they know all the hard work that it takes to not only get to the big leagues but to have that moment. They remember their first time as well, so obviously they wanted to celebrate it with him. I didn't get the silent treatment. I got, you know, everybody super excited, and then after the game, going into the clubhouse, there's even more celebration. So you never forget those moments.
7: You know, you mentioned last night that at the end of spring training, you had a tough talk, as you put it, with Justin Foskey. What was the message you were trying to relay to him?
8: When you go down, knock the door down in AAA to come back up here. Make it a priority that you're going to be the first option when you get called up. Be a good teammate. You know, do everything you can the right way down in AAA, because it's not easy. When you think you're a major leaguer and you get sent down to AAA, that's not an easy conversation. And some guys will go down and go about it the wrong way. He did not do that. He went about it the right way. He was one of the first options, obviously, to come back up. And he's made a point to do whatever he can with the opportunity that's given to him. He had a big hit the other night, doubled down the line, and then obviously a big home run yesterday. So he's doing it the right way.
7: And he's back in the lineup today. That's today's Skip Schumacher Show.
9: All right, time now for the answers to our Yellow with Trivia question. The seven Hall of Famers who won a home run derby. Well, if you're watching on TV, you see Cal Ripken on the screen. Andre Dawson, Ryan Sandberg, Cal Ripken. Crippy Jr. did it three times. Vladimir Guerrero Sr., Frank Thomas, and David Ortiz. All right, we come back. Josh Young on Mother's Day. There's a history here. We got to catch up with Josh Young a year after his special Mother's Day moment in the Motor City. That conversation coming up next.
0: More Ranger Baseball next after a word from these sponsors.
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1: Rangers Game Day on RSN is presented by Yellowwood Brand Pressure Treated Pine. If it doesn't have this yellow tag, you don't want it. Well, last night, Josh Young, three hits, including a home run. He has been on a tear. Well, the Rangers really needed Josh, and all three of his hits came with two strikes. We're going to talk about Josh Young's two-strike hitting tomorrow, but today, we got to focus on Josh Young's special Mother's Day moment last year in Detroit against his brother Jace when he hit a home run.
2: Mother's Day last year was a pretty special day for the Young family in Detroit playing against Jace, and you end up hitting a home run. I guess let's start with the home run. What do you remember about the home run and how special of a home run it was given the context?
3: It was pretty cool. I think I was using a pink bat too. It was pretty cool. I gave my mom that bat. Just being able to play against Jace on Mother's Day was pretty special, let alone we came out with the win, I'm pretty sure, hit the homer, all-encompassing. It was pretty cool.
2: You have a really special relationship with Jace. I know you want him to be incredibly successful, but in that moment or shortly after the game, any trash talk that you left the yard and you kind of one-upped him?
3: No, just let it. However it happens, it happens, but always rooting for him. When we're playing against him, it's like a double-edged sword. Like, I want him to perform, but I also don't want him to perform. Just any result. This game's hard, so any results you can get is pretty special. And, I mean, we have good relationship, good dialogue. We talk all the time, so, keep it lighthearted and fun in those moments when you're playing against each other. But, yeah, always rooting for him.
2: Have you been able to give much thought? I mean, you guys are the ninth siblings to get to play against one another in Major League history on Mother's Day. I mean, that's...
3: I was the first one to hit a home.
2: You were the first. So yeah, there you go. 10, 20, 30 years from now, like, that's something you'll always be able to have. How special was it to be able to experience that last year?
3: I mean, it was pretty cool. And the Tigers did a good job of, you know, getting everybody together and getting photos and all that kind of stuff for the photo ops. So we'll always have that and those memories. And, I mean, yeah, there's no more words to say than it was pretty special.
4: Have a great game. I love you. Have a great game. Love you.
1: Oh, cool. Reflection from Josh Young, his mother Mary, as you heard earlier in the show, such a huge part of his life. And what a moment. Mother's Day against his brother, hitting a home run. And as he mentioned, yeah, the Rangers won that game. Hopefully they'll win on Mother's Day again. They've actually been really good on Mother's Day over the course of the franchise's history. And with Jacob DeGrom on the mound, the Rangers have a great shot to win a series in the rubber game. Josh Young is in there, as you'd expect. He's been settling in nicely in the cleanup spot. The Rangers running it back pretty much. Danny Jansen is back in there, though, after yesterday off. And, hey, how about Justin Foscue? 2-for-7 to start his 2026. Yesterday, his first career Major League home run. Well, it's the Rangers and the Cubs on Mother's Day from Globe Life Field. Happy Mother's Day to everybody. We've got baseball coming up next.
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13: And here's the 1-2. 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
14: Swinging a hard hit ball over third. 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
13: Third of the plate. 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
14: 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The throw to first. They got it. Double play.
13: That's got a chance. 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History.
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17: From Globe Life Field in Arlington, it's the Texas Rangers against the Chicago Cubs, the rubber game of a three-game series. Hello there, everybody, and happy Mother's Day. This is Eric Nadel with Matt Hicks and Jared Sandler, and our engineer Ken Mendez. Kevin Walker and Jet Nelson are back in master control. Jacob DeGrom goes to the mound today to try to get the Rangers their first series win in their last 5 series. DeGrom has lost his last 2 starts, both of them at the hands of the Yankees. He comes in with a 2-2 record and a 3.11 earned run average. He has 98 career wins now and 67 losses, and he has 1,898 strikeouts. He needs 2 strikeouts to get to 1,900 and become the second fastest ever to get to that number. DeGrom opposes Jameson Taillon, another veteran, 34-year-old rookie right-hander, pardon me, from the Woodlands. He was a former number 2 pick overall by the Pittsburgh Pirates back in 2010. He makes his 8th start of the year. He's 2-1 with a 4.24 ERA. It's his 231st career start for DeGrom, his 256th career start. The Rangers captured the second game of this series last night 6-0 after losing the opener 7-1. Texas now at 18-21, 3 games behind the A's in the American League West in 3rd place, but only a half a game out of a wild card spot. While the Cubs continue to lead the National League Central by 3.5 games over the St. Louis Cardinals with a record of 27 up and 13 down. There's been some rain in the area today. We do expect more. We play with the roof closed. Your roof report brought to you by Baker Brothers. We'll be back with the starting lineups in the first pitch of game number 40 on the season right after this on the Trajan Wealth Rangers Radio Network.
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18: 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You might be surprised.
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17: 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Exactly what you unexpected. For the Cubs under Craig Counsell in his fourth year as their manager, it is Nico Horner, leading off at second base. Moises Ballesteros batting second, the DH. Seiya Suzuki, the right fielder, hits third. Ian Happ is the cleanup batter in left field. Michael Bush is at first base hitting fifth. Carson Kelly hitting sixth. He's the catcher. Pete Crow Armstrong in center field bats seventh. Hitting eighth, Dansby Swanson at short. Matt Shaw plays third base, and he bats ninth. Horner, Ballesteros, and Suzuki, Happ, Bush, and Kelly. Armstrong, Swanson, and Shaw, the starting nine, against the 37-year-old right-hander out of DeLand, Florida, from Stetson University, Jacob Anthony DeGrom. For the Rangers under Skip Schumacher, it's Brandon Nimmo in right leading off. Ezekiel Duran batting second at second base, followed by Corey Seager at shortstop. Josh Young, the cleanup hitter, is at third. Evan Carter batting fifth in center. Jock Peterson, the designated hitter, he's batting sixth. Alejandro Osuna hits seventh. He's in left. Catching and batting eighth, Danny Jansen. And Justin Foscue at first base hits ninth. Nimmo, Duran, and Seager. Young, Carter, and Peterson. Osuna, Jansen, and Foscue. That's the starting nine for the Rangers against Jameson Taillon. Calling the balls and strikes will be Adam Hamery. Hamery, a 10-year big league veteran from Marquette, Michigan. Todd Tishner, the crew chief, is at first. Clint Vondrak at second. And James Hoy at third. And one note on Hoy. He had an exceptional game last night. According to umpire scorecards, he missed only five pitches the entire ball game. Well, the Cubs still red hot despite the loss yesterday. They've won 20 of their last 24 ball games. They are second in the National League in runs scored, averaging 5.4. They're fifth in the National League in earned run average at 3.82. The Rangers are last in the American League in runs scored, averaging 3.7. They're third in pitching with a 3.75 ERA. As always, on Sundays at home, the Rangers wear their powder blues. Rangers in white logo script across the front. Cubs wearing their road gray. Chicago in blue across the front. And lots of players will wear pink wristbands today. They use pink bats. Horner, not using a pink bat, steps in to face DeGrom. The right-hander working in short sleeves delivers, and the first pitch is a fastball that is outside for ball one. It's 80 degrees at Arlington, 74 in here with the roof closed. As DeGrom comes back 1-0, and the pitch is swung on and fouled off by Horner. DeGrom with the fastball, he's thrown that just under half the time this year, averages about 97 miles an hour. The slider and the changeup, both of them around 90. The changeup usage has increased quite a bit this year from 11% of the time last year up to 17% this time. Last time out against the Yankees, he threw a ton of them. And the 1-1 pitch is swung on and missed, and the count is 1-2. Now, that was not one of his better starts of the year. He gave up 6 runs in 6 1/3. He comes back 1-2, and Horner swings and lines one to center field. In comes Evan Carter, and he makes the catch. So one down to get the ball game started. Moises Ballesteros is coming up next. The third base coach for the Cubs is Quentin Berry. The first base coach is Jose Javier. The game brought to you by Whataburger. Eat big for just $3, $4, or $5 with Whataburger's new Whata Deals today. Ballesteros gets his first start of the series. He is 0-for-1 as a pinch hitter. He's been in a slump, 2-for-his-last-32. He's got the pink bat. Swinging from the left side, he swings and misses on a fastball. Hitting 277, 6 homers, 19 runs batted in. A two-time Cubs Minor League Player of the Year. DeGrom unwinds and delivers, and the pitch a little bit low. One ball and one strike. Osuna in left, Carter in center, and Nimmo in right for the Texas Rangers today. And Nimmo with some bright pink shoes on out there in right field. They are a hot pink. The 1-1 pitch is on the way, and Ballesteros swings right through it. A fastball at 98, and the count is 1-2. Around the infield, Young at third, Seager at short, Duran at second, and Foscue at first. And Danny Jansen doing the catching as he's done in all of Jacob DeGrom's starts this year. Just underway, no score, one batter into the game. The 1-2 delivery to Ballesteros is tapped foul off to the right side. The Diamondbacks come in tomorrow for a three-game series. Three night games at 7:05. Nathan Eovaldi will get the start for the Rangers tomorrow against the team he beat in the final game of the World Series. D-backs are 2 games below .500 this year. The 1-2 delivery, it is high for a ball, 2-2. Get your tickets at Rangers.com for the D-back series. And then the Rangers hit the road for a three-city trip. The count is 2-2, and here comes the pitch. Ballesteros swings and misses. And there is career strikeout number 1,899 for Jacob DeGrom. Two up and two down here in the first half of the first inning, and Seiya Suzuki is next.
1: Well-placed fastball there above the zone. Hard to take that pitch with two strikes in the count.
17: Yeah, close enough to get the swing. Now Suzuki hitting 305, 7 homers, 16 RBIs, right-handed hitter. He's got the pink bat, and the pitch is down low for ball one. DeGrom showing just a couple of inches of blue T-shirt sleeve, extending out from underneath the powder blue jersey, works off the first base side of the rubber, lowers the hands to the waist, up to the cap and to the plate, and a swing and a miss. Another high fastball at 98. DeGrom working one ball and one strike with Ian Happ to follow. Jacob pushes off and comes home, and that pitch is right down the middle. Fastball at 98. And the count is 1-2, so DeGrom very heavy with the fastball so far. Might have him set up for the slider. Here's the 1-2 delivery. It is a slider, and it's just outside. He couldn't get the chase. And the count is even at 2-2 on Seiya Suzuki. He's 0-for-3 in his career against DeGrom. Four of the Cubs players in the lineup today have ever faced Jacob before. The 2-2 delivery. Suzuki strikes out swinging. And there it is, number 1900 for

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7: Jacob DeGrom with a 1-2-3 first inning. It's been a while since a Ranger pitcher retired the side in order in the first. But DeGrom did it today, and here's Nimmo to lead off the bottom of the first inning. The pitch from the righty Tyone is fouled off to the left. Tyone has a huge repertoire. Fastball, cutter, sweeper, changeup, curveball, sinker. Six different pitches. It's his sixth career start against his home state team. He's 1-1 with a 5.86 ERA against Texas. Nimmo swings and fouls it back. He's got the pink shoes, the pink socks, and he's got a pink sleeve on his left arm, the pink bat. 0-2 the count on Brandon, hitting 285. Four homers, 12 RBIs. He takes a changeup outside, 1-2. Travis Jankowski, the coach at first. Corey Ragsdale at third for the Rangers. Tyone kicks and delivers, and it's fouled off to the left. Tyone with a very compact motion, keeps the hands very close to his midsection as he rocks back. He's wearing a black fielder's glove, working in short sleeves, off the first base side of the rubber. Nimmo 0-for-6 in the series, a couple of walks. Pitch to him is swung on and hit on one hop right to the second baseman, Horner. On the rim, he's got it, flips on to first, and there is one away. Next up, Ezekiel Duran hitting 287, two homers, 13 runs batted in. He's got pink batting gloves on in addition to using the pink bat. Now tomorrow, the first 10,000 fans will get the captain's Kubota bobblehead presented by Kubota for the Rangers Diamondbacks game. So join us for the 7:05 start. Pitch to Duran is swung on and missed. It is nothing in one to Zeke. He had a hitting streak end yesterday at 6 games, 1-for-8 in the series. His average at 287, two homers, 13 driven in. Pitch to Zeke is upstairs for a ball. It is 1-1. Tyone in his fourth year with the Cubs after 4 with Pittsburgh and 2 with the Yankees. He goes 6'5", 230 pounds. The pitch is swung on. It is fouled at the plate. Chicago defensively has Matt Shaw at third today. Alex Bregman getting the first part of the ballgame off. Dansby Swanson at short. Nico Horner at second. Michael Bush at first. Carson Kelly catching. Third straight game for him. Miguel Amaya apparently has a bit of a stiff back. He's their other catcher. 1-2 delivery. And that's chopped off the plate towards short. Hurrying in is Swanson, and he has no play. Little dribbler that Tyone could not field on the third base side. It allows Duran to reach on an infield hit, the first base runner of this ballgame, and it brings up Corey Seager with one out.
8: Yeah, pretty much once that got by Tyone, not much chance for Swanson, who, after picking it up with a bare hand, just eats the ball.
7: That brings up Corey Seager, hitting 197 with 7 homers and 19 runs batted in. Here's the set by Tyone and the pitch, and Seager fouls it back. 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

0: in the game. Josh Jung on deck. A scoreless first inning. Short lead for Duran. He has four steals. And the pitch is low for a ball. Tyone has allowed seven stolen bases this year. It's an average of one per start. With Seager at the plate, the Rangers do not run much. 1-1. And the pitch. Corey takes it outside and high. Seager has grounded into five double plays. Josh Jung has grounded into six. That's the most on the ball club. 2-1. And the pitch. Seager takes it way outside. That was a curveball that didn't curve. One of those cement mixers just spun. So an advantageous count here for Corey Seager at three balls and a strike. We've got another really big crowd. We've had three great crowds this weekend. A lot of Cub fans, of course. Here's the 3-1. Seager takes outside, ball four. So runners at first and second and one out here. And Josh Jung is coming up in a scoreless first inning. The game brought to you by Steel, powering the future with the professional-grade battery tools built for real-world work. That is Steel. Josh Jung had a three-hit game yesterday, a home run and two singles. He's hitting .319 now, which is third in the league. Five homers and 20 runs batted in. 10th in OPS as well. Duran at second, Seager at first, one out. Cubs look to turn two. Here comes Tyone, and the pitch is a strike. A cutter up in the zone, and the count is nothing and one. Tyone has pitched twice in this ballpark before, and it didn't go well for him. No decisions, but a 6.97 ERA. The 0-1 delivery. Jung takes low. He tried to check his swing and did, according to Todd Tishnor, the umpire at first. And the count, a ball and a strike. Evan Carter is the on-deck batter. Tyone comes set at the belly. Check second base and comes home. And Jung, it's a ground ball to third. Running to the bag is Shaw. Throws to first and gets the 5-3 double play. So Josh Jung has grounded into his seventh double play of the year. No runs on a hit. One man left. We've completed one. It's the Rangers nothing and the Cubs nothing on the Trajan Wealth Rangers Radio Network.
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0: National Weather Service in Shreveport has issued a severe thunderstorm warning for northwestern Upshur County in northeastern Texas, southeastern Wood County in northeastern Texas, until 2:45 p.m. Central Daylight Time. At 1:51 p.m. Central Daylight Time, a severe thunderstorm was located over Quitman, or 9 miles northeast of Mineola, moving east at 25 miles per hour. Hazard, quarter-size hail. Source, radar indicated. Impact, damage to vehicles is expected. Locations impacted include Quitman, Big Sandy, Haynesville, Rosewood, Perryville, and Grice. Seek shelter inside a well-built structure and stay away from windows. The storm is capable of producing large hail.
1: For four, drew a walk, scored a couple of runs, and drove in a run. Here he swings, lunging for a slider, and he rolls it foul right side. And that'll keep it at a ball and two strikes. If you're wondering, Nick Kurtz of the A's did extend his on-base streak yesterday. And he's got the longest active streak in the big leagues at 33 games. As this pitch gets pulled foul, that right in front of first base coach Jose Javier. And so we'll stay at a ball and two strikes here to Happ, to be followed by Bush and then Kelly, middle third of the order here for Chicago. After two games in the series, each team with a win, each team with seven runs scored. The 1-2, and that sails in high, and so may get two balls and two strikes. Baseball is a game full of numbers. Sometimes the numbers kind of stand out, sometimes they don't. More often than not, you can make of it what you will. This pitch in there for a called third strike. Four-seamer near the top of the zone, and Happ is punched out for the first out here in the second. Third consecutive strikeout here for DeGrom as he works his way toward the 2,000 career strikeouts. Again, having just surpassed the 1,900 plateau. So here's Michael Bush. And he'll look at a pitch on the outside corner, strike one. But one of the oddities coming into today's game, and for the Rangers, this is their 40th game of the season. Prior to this afternoon, the Rangers offensively have 300 hits. This pitch comes in low in the count, 1-1. And adding in Duran's little infield dribbler, now 301. But 300 hits for the team coming into play today. The Rangers had also surrendered exactly 300 hits. The 1-1. And that one is hit past DeGrom to the right side of the infield. Duran backhands it and then sidearms a throw over to Foscue in time to retire Bush for the second out. Slick looking play there by Zeke at second, coming hard to his right, getting there just in time to backhand it, and then he just kept on running toward the left side of the infield, but basically threw it under his left arm.
2: And threw a BB to first base. It's incredible how strong his arm is from all different angles.
1: So two down in the inning, and that brings up Carson Kelly. And Kelly swings and fouls one away for strike one. Kelly hitting 292. Very good batting average for him, and he's really raked against lefties. It's sort of an okay batting average against righties of 254. As DeGrom misses outside, and the count now at one ball and one strike. Kelly 1-for-5 lifetime against DeGrom. So two out, nobody on, top of the second. Nothing, our score. DeGrom peering through the glove, as is his wont. He turns, kicks, and throws. And this pitch is lifted high into the air, right field. Nimmo coming in, still on the move toward the line, peels a little more to his left, and makes the one-hand grab to retire Kelly for the final out. So for a second straight inning, the Cubs go in order. And we head to the bottom of the second, nothing on the Trajan Wealth Rangers Radio Network.
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1: All right, here we go to the bottom of the second. Evan Carter to lead it off for Texas, and he looks at a fastball from Tyone for strike one. Carter, Peterson, Osuna here in the last of the second. You've missed nine outs, but you haven't missed any runs. The 0-1. And that breaking ball fits into the top of the zone for a strike, so nothing in two here to Evan. Evan batting 174, four homers, 11 runs batted in. Was 0 for 2 yesterday, but he walked twice and he scored twice. He also stole a base. Time called here. Tyone, a little kicking around of the dirt near the landing zone. Now the right-hander steps back, lifts the leg, and comes home. Check swing by Evan. That's a sinker a little bit up, maybe a little bit outside. And that'll make it a ball and two strikes. Carter still hitless in the series. But again, four walks in the series and a swing and a miss on a changeup. And so Evan strikes out. That's the first strikeout for Tyone. And it brings up Jock Peterson. Let's pause here for station identification along the Trajan Wealth Rangers radio network.
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1: All right, here's Jock batting 224, and he'll calmly take this pitch, curveball that just missed for ball one. Peterson, two home runs. He's driven in eight, had a good day at the plate yesterday, 2 for 3 with a double, a walk, a run scored and a run batted in. And a swing and a miss here at the Tyone change to make it a ball and a strike. Peterson 3 for 8 lifetime against Tyone. And one of those hits a home run. He asks for time, steps out. Peterson, one of the players here today sporting the pink bat on Mother's Day. Happy Mother's Day to all tuned in. This pitch is a little high and outside, so make it 2-1 now to Jock. Alejandro Osuna waiting on deck. The set by Tyone. And the 2-1. Swing and a miss on a curveball. That one coming in at 78. That'll make it 2-2. Eric talked about all the pitches that Tyone possesses. And the one he throws the most is four-seamer. He's only thrown 25% of the time. 2-2 pitches outside, so a full count now to Jock. And the one he's thrown the least, his sinking fastball, he's thrown 10% of the time. If you're a guess hitter against Tyone, you don't have much of a chance. This pitch comes in low, a curveball, ball four. So Peterson draws the walk, and that's the second walk given up by Tyone. And it brings up Alejandro Osuna. Tyone's most effective pitch this year has been a sweeper, and that's a pitch he throws 16% of the time, but it's also a pitch he only throws to right-handed hitters, one of the reasons why righties are only batting .213 against him. And this first pitch is on the inside corner to Osuna for strike one. Osuna turned in toward the plate umpire, Adam Hamery, away from the pitch. He thought it was inside, but the pitch called a strike. Now, you need to know that Osuna crowds the plate well back in the box, like most hitters are. And he swings here and drives one high into the air, slicing down the left field line. But this one finds its way back in amongst the paying customers, and the count to Alejandro now at nothing and two. Osuna, great day both offensively and defensively yesterday, 2 for 4. He had a pair of RBI singles, and he also made some fine plays in left, especially the one on Pete Crow Armstrong early in the game. Tyone with the 0-2. Swing and a miss. A late cut at an elevated fastball, and Osuna is out on strikes. We haven't seen him chase like that very often above the zone. So second punch out for Tyone, and that brings up Danny Jansen. Rangers baseball brought to you by Balcones. Balcones Distilling. Discover Balcones, the original Texas whiskey. All right, Jansen batting 195. Didn't play in the ballgame yesterday. Kyle Higashioka got the start. As Tyone throws a cutter that's in for strike one. Jansen, two home runs. He's driven in eight. Nothing, nothing as we play here in the bottom of the second. Peterson at first with two men out. The 0-1, that hit him. Now Danny was loading and didn't have time to get out of the way. So he gets hit by the pitch, and that'll push Peterson up to second. And so the Rangers have their second opportunity with two men on. And that'll bring up Justin Foscue. Foscue yesterday, his first big league home run, a solo shot leading off the bottom of the fifth. And a chance to get something done here. Tyone to Foscue. Check his swing, but he takes this pitch for strike one. Foscue here at the big league level, 2 for 7 with that home run yesterday, and two runs batted in. He's hitting .287 at Triple A Round Rock this year with an on-base percentage over .400. Tyone delivers up and in, and that levels the count now to 1-1. Tyone, stingy in the hit department this year, has given up just 32 hits in 40 and a third coming in. The 1-1, that's hit deep out into right field. Suzuki peeling back. He's got room. Shy of the track, he makes the one-hand grab. And Foscue is the final out. So no runs, no hits. The Rangers leave a pair. And we go to the third, tied, nothing-nothing on the Trajan Wealth Rangers Radio Network.
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10: Your KSST KRVA FM weather forecast will keep rain showers and thunderstorms in your forecast through much of the day. Today, with a high temperature of 79, I think the afternoon will turn partly sunny, but some storms could be severe today. Large hail, damaging winds will continue to be the main threats. The rain should start to taper off by daybreak with mostly cloudy skies and a morning low of 64. Monday, clouds break by mid-morning, a gradual clearing with a high of 75. I'm meteorologist Jared Cirillo.
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1: half of the third inning, and it's the bottom third of the order for the Cubs. Crowe, Armstrong, Swanson, and Shaw to bat here against Jacob DeGrom. DeGrom so far 28 pitches through the first two innings. He's retired all six that he's faced. There's PCA now batting 250 with four homers, 17 runs batted in. And the first offering from DeGrom comes in a little bit high for ball one. Crowe, Armstrong has reached base safely in 13 consecutive games. That's a season high for him. 0 for 3 yesterday, walked in the ninth inning to extend that on base streak. A 1-0, it's over the inside corner. So one ball, one strike to count during the on base streak. PCA hitting 283, but with an on base percentage of 377. Here comes DeGrom, and this is a pop-up high in the air near second. Seager near the bag, circling under it. He makes the one-hand catch, and so we've got one out here in the top of the third. Dansby Swanson coming up. Hey, coming up on Monday, May the 25th, a couple of weeks from today, when the Rangers are here at home against the Astros. If you're one of the first 10,000 fans to come out to the park, you'll get the All for Texas hockey jersey, which is presented by TXU Energy. Tickets are available by going to Rangers.com. First pitch to Swanson is outside and low for ball one. Haven't played the Astros yet. We'll see them on this upcoming road trip after the Diamondbacks come to town this week for three. It's a line drive into left on the move. Osuna, he's there and he's got it. Alejandro Osuna flagging down that liner. So we've got two men out here in the third. And that brings up Matt Shaw. It's a three-city road trip. The next trip, we go to Houston, then we go to Denver, and then we go to Anaheim. And speaking of not playing the Astros, you know, coming into play today, there were five teams in the American League and three in the National League with fewer wins than the Rangers. Swing and a miss here by Shaw for strike one. Shaw batting 280, getting his first starting assignment of this series. Of those eight teams in the big leagues entering play today with fewer wins than the Rangers have not played seven of them. To give you an idea about how strong the Rangers' schedule has been to date. Shaw with a lazy fly ball into center. Carter all kinds of time. He's got it. And Jacob DeGrom is perfect here through three. The only team with fewer wins than the Rangers that the Rangers have played, the Baltimore Orioles. 2.5 in the books. It's nothing on the Trajan Wealth Rangers radio network.
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19: 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Like when a customer was out of town before a hurricane and their Frost banker drove all the way to Corpus Christi to tie their boat down. We couldn't make that up if we tried. Frost. Exactly what you unexpected.
1: All right, bottom half of the third inning. It's a nothing-nothing ball game. Top of the order coming up here for Texas, starting with Brandon Nimmo. And Jacob DeGrom is on today. And Nimmo 0-for-1 grounded out his first time up. And here's a breaking pitch from Tyone that comes in high for ball one. So Nimmo, Duran, Seager through two innings. The Rangers with one hit, but they've drawn a couple of walks and also seen a batter hit. Here's a swing and a miss. And that makes it one ball and one strike. So the Rangers have had some base runners. They've left three men on, but DeGrom has retired all nine that he has faced. Now the 1-1. And that one floats in outside. So make it two balls and a strike here to Nimmo. Nimmo, we've talked about how well he's hit lefties this year. One of the few Rangers hitting lefties well, but he's also hit righties well. And pretty consistent at the top of the order as he swings here and drives one into center. But Pete Crow Armstrong was shading him to go the other way. And as he backpedals, he'll make the grab maybe about a half dozen or so feet shy of the track near the 410 marker. So a well-struck ball by Nimmo, but we've got one out here in the bottom half of the third, and that brings up Ezekiel Duran. Zeke with the scratch infield hit. That's the only hit so far this afternoon. And a swing and a miss here on a fastball. Strike one to Zeke. Zeke saw his six-game hitting streak snapped yesterday when he went 0-for-4, but picking up the single his first time up. Hits for him now in seven of the last eight. The 0-1. And that one fouled right off the end of the bat. A sweeper that Zeke gets just a piece of, so make it no balls and two strikes. Now, opponents are hitting just 132 against Tyone's sweeper. And again, that's a pitch he throws only to right-handed batters. Time called here. Zeke quickly back in the box, taps the plate once with his bat. Zeke with a pink bat today. And the 0-2 pitch, that rides in high. Missed with a fastball at 91. So a ball and two strikes here to Duran. The 1-2. Low and away. Evens the count here to two balls and two strikes. Plenty of afternoon action in the big leagues as we check our quick trip scoreboard. And we actually have one final now. Here's a swing and a miss. That on a cutter away. So Zeke strikes out. Two down here in the bottom of the third. Nothing, nothing our score. Corey Seager coming up. The Marlins have just defeated the Nationals 5-2. And both of those teams with that result are now 19 and 22 on the season. A's are playing in Baltimore against the Orioles, wrapping up a series. They're knotted up one apiece in the sixth as Corey swings and misses for strike one. Phillies at home with a 6-0 lead over Colorado. Philadelphia batting in the last half of the sixth there. This pitch right on the outside corner for a strike. So Seager behind in the count here at nothing and two. Rays lead the Red Sox in Boston 4-0. That's in the bottom of the sixth. And the 0-2 pitch, a swing and a miss. A changeup away, and Seager is out on strikes as Tyone has a 1-2-3 third. To the fourth we go. It's deadlocked, nothing-nothing on the Trajan Wealth Rangers Radio Network.
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2: Time has been perfect through three. We're scoreless as we start the fourth. Nico Horner first up, line to center to start the ball game, and he swings and misses. It is 0-1. Horner hitless in the series now. He's 0-10. Hit the ball pretty sharply in the first inning, but right at Evan Carter in center. This guy's got great speed. He's a tremendous base stealer, but hasn't been able to get on base in the series. The 0-1 delivery, and that misses for a ball. He's had four straight years of 20 stolen bases or more, including 43 in 1 year back in 2023. The 1-1 delivery, and Horner lines one over the head of Seager. There's a base hit. In the alley, sliding to stop it is Osuna. Digging for second is Horner, and he dives in head first with a double. So that ends the perfect game and the no-hitter for Jacob DeGrom. DeGrom has never thrown a no-hitter. He did throw a complete game one-hitter back in 2016 against the Phillies. Here's Ballesteros, a strikeout victim, his first time up, facing DeGrom for the first time, as Horner has been doing today. Ballesteros last year called up on May the 13th, so this is almost the one-year anniversary of his major league debut. DeGrom checked second base and comes home, and there's a swing and a miss. It is 0-1. Remember yesterday, the Cubs with men in scoring position went 0-13. And with men on base, at any base, they were 0-17. The big reason they were shut out. 0-1. DeGrom kicks and fires, swinging and a miss on a fastball. And the count is 0-2. Jacob, through the first three innings, had thrown 19 fastballs, 12 sliders, two changeups, and two curveballs. A far cry from his start against the Yankees when he threw 22 changeups the last time he pitched here at home. 0-2. DeGrom at the belt. And to the plate. Swing and a miss. He struck him out. Nothing but heat there. And he strikes out Ballesteros. There's one out here in the fourth inning. Fourth inning brought to you by the Texas Lottery, proudly supporting Texas education and veterans. Thanks to the Texas Lottery, Metroplex ISD employees can get savings on select Ranger games this season. 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Suzuki the batter, he struck out on a fastball his first time up. A runner at second, one out, no score in the fourth. DeGrom delivers. It swung on and popped up. Short right field. Duran waving his arms around on the outfield turf. He one-hands it above the cap. And there are two outs here in the fourth. And it is up to Ian Happ. The game brought to you by Globe Life. For over 125 years, Globe Life has helped protect families when they need it most. Globe Life, make tomorrow better. Happ struck out looking at a fastball his first time up. 1-for-8 in the series now with a walk and a run batted in. An all-star back in 2022, a four-time gold glove winner. He's using a pink bat today. And DeGrom steps back off the rubber as Happ has called timeout before the very first pitch of the at-bat. And now Danny Jansen is walking out in front of home plate, curling off toward the Rangers' first base dugout. I don't know if this is a pitch comm problem. Usually when we see this sort of thing, that's what it is. And that's exactly what it is, as Jansen has been handed a new pitch comm device. Runner at second and two outs. Michael Busch would be next. He's a left-handed batter. Happ now 2-for-5 in his career against DeGrom. One of those hits, however, a home run. Horner, great speed. The runner at second base. Seager's behind him, playing way up toward the middle. And the pitch a little bit low to Happ, a first pitch changeup. And it is ball one to the Cubs left fielder. One and oh, the count. Here's the pitch, way inside and low. It is two balls and no strikes on Happ. DeGrom has been filling up the strike zone today. He's thrown more than two-thirds of his pitches for strikes. But he's had a couple of bad misses here to Ian Happ. So Happ with count leverage at 2-0. One of the rare instances where DeGrom has been behind in the count. A check a second. A check again. And the pitch Happ takes. It's a strike over the inside corner. Fastball at 97. And the count is 2-1. The Cubs continue their road trip Tuesday in Atlanta. They are off tomorrow. So two division leaders will meet. The 2-1, and that's a strike at the knees. Two balls and two strikes. Got the slider in there. Cullen Ray will pitch for the Cubs on Tuesday and Shota Imanaga on Wednesday. Those are the two Cubs starters the Rangers are missing in the series. Two balls, two strikes, two outs, no score. Here's the pitch. He struck him out swinging on a high fastball. A leadoff double results in no runs for the Cubs as they take a quick 0-for-3 with men in scoring position. Going to the bottom of the fourth, we're scoreless in Arlington on the Trajan Wealth Rangers Radio Network.
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2: Peterson will do the swinging in the bottom of the fourth. First pitch to Josh. He lines one out toward left. In comes Ian Happ. Can't get it. Dunks in front of him for a base hit. Josh Young, who grounded into a double play with two men on in the first inning, starts out the fourth with a leadoff single. It is the first leadoff base runner for the Rangers today. Their second hit. They've also drawn two walks and had a hit by pitch. And here is Evan Carter, who struck out his first time up. A third baseman Shaw plays in on the turf against a possible bunt. The pitch to Carter. It is off the plate outside for ball one. The Rangers have five players in their lineup who have faced Tyone before, but Carter is not one of them. Short lead for Josh Young over at first. Tyone set. And here's the pitch, and it is bunted and fouled off to the left. And Carter squaring that time to bunt. That was not a drag bunt attempt. He squared around, no doubt thinking he would at least move the runner and perhaps beat it out with a good bunt. Tyone has thrown three ground ball double plays this year, including the one tonight. 1-1, a throw to first base, and diving back in is Josh Young. Eovaldi pitches for Texas tomorrow night against the D-backs. Michael Soroka will go for them, former Atlanta star. He's 4-2 with a 4.14 ERA. One ball, one strike, the pitch outside. and the count is 2-1. On Tuesday, it's Mackenzie Gore against Zach Gallen. And on Wednesday, Kamar Rocker against Ryan Nelson, all right-handed starting pitchers from the Diamondbacks. 2-1. The set by Tyone and the pitch, and Carter takes outside. It's 3-1. Diamondbacks are home today. They will play the Mets a little bit later on. 3-1. Carter waiting. And here it comes. Swing and a miss. And the count has gone full. Milwaukee trying to sweep a series from the Yankees. Just scored 3 to go ahead in that ball game, 3-2. Carlos Rodon on the mound for the Yankees, his first start of the year, coming off elbow surgery. Logan Henderson going for the Brewers. The pitch is swung on and fouled off to the left. That is your Aces update, brought to you by Choctaw Casinos and Resorts, where the players play. He's just dropped Rodon into the number 5 spot in the Yankee rotation, with Elmer Rodriguez back in the minors now. 3-2, the payoff pitch. Carter hits a pop-up into short left field. Out goes Swanson, in comes Happ. It is Happ who makes the catch. And there's one down here in the bottom of the fourth. Jock Peterson coming up. Hey, Tuesday, it's a specialty night. For the specialty night ticket, you get a co-branded Power Ranger Texas Ranger jersey. 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Peterson, the batter, with a runner at first and one out. Jock drew a walk his first time. He's 3-for-8 lifetime against Tyone with a home run. The set by the right-hander in the pitch, and Jock takes outside for a ball. Tyone kind of exploded onto the national scene with a game he pitched in Venezuela against Cuba. This was back in the 18 and under championships in 2009. He shut out the powerful Cuban team. 1-0 pitch is low for a ball. The U.S. team in that game had Bryce Harper and Manny Machado, among other luminaries. And the Cuban team had the likes of Jorge Soler and Yoan Moncada. And they still talk about that game in Cuba when I talk to baseball folks down there. They want to know how Tyone's doing. 2-0 pitch is in there for a strike. And he's crafted a good career. 84 wins, 61 losses, a 3.80 career ERA in 230 starts. He's had some injury issues, as most pitchers have. 2-1. The pitch. Peterson takes it high, and it's 3-1. Well, he fell behind Carter 3-1, then got him to fly out on a 3-2 pitch. He walked Peterson, Jock's first time up, and he's behind him here at 3-1. Alejandro Osuna on deck for Texas. A scoreless game in the fourth. Tyone set. Here is the pitch. Jock is swinging a miss. Challenged him with a fastball at 91 miles an hour. And the count has gone full. So back-to-back full counts for Tyone here to Carter and now Peterson. Jock takes a little walk away from the plate. Now back in there. Tyone featuring a black fielder's glove with bright blue laces today. 3-2. And the payoff pitch. And Jock hits one high and deep down the right field line. It is hooking. It is one hop off the wall. Young on his way to third. Peterson to second. The throw is not in time. He slides in there with a double. That was hit at 111 miles an hour. A screaming line drive to the warning track that short hopped the wall. And the Rangers have runners at second and third with one out. A scoreless game in the fourth for Alejandro Osuna.
9: Well, he watched it for just a little bit, so he was a little bit late coming out of the box. But a nice play by Suzuki in the corner and a good throw to second. But for Peterson, a really nice pop-up slide into second. Hit the bag, came up, didn't come off the bag.
2: The infield is in for Osuna. And the pitch is swung on and missed. It is 0-1. Young at third, of course, does not have great speed. The second baseman, Horner, is in about halfway. Bush, the first baseman, even with the bag. And the left side of the infield, even with the baseline. Osuna struck out his first time on a fastball. And he swings here and grounds one to first base. There's a play at home. Josh Young slides. And he's safe. The tag was missed. Carson Kelly missed the tag. And the Rangers have a 1-0 lead. Let's see if the Cubs challenge the call at home by Adam Hamery. They will.
9: It was a good play by Bush. Fielded it cleanly. Got the throw into Kelly, but it's a tough play for the catcher.
10: Chicago's challenging the safe call at home plate.
9: It's a tough play for the catcher because he's taking a throw from the first baseman, but he's got to turn his body 90 degrees and get a tag down on the runner coming down the line from third.
2: As we see it again, it does appear that he missed his first attempt at getting the side of Josh Young's leg, went over the leg with his mitt and tagged him on the back leg. And Josh's foot, at least on the first replay we see, appears to already be on the plate when the contact is made. But if he didn't miss the tag, he's definitely out.
9: Hard to tell on the replay we just saw because plate umpire Adam Hamery holding his mask. The mask is in the way of our view. And the question, I think, too, is when Josh gets his left foot to that third base edge of the plate, is he touching the plate with his foot, or is his foot just a little bit above the plate? I think that's one thing they need to be looking at.
2: Yeah, is his foot up in the air?
9: Yeah.
2: And this being decided back in Manhattan, so this is either a 1-0 Ranger game or a scoreless ball game as they continue to show replays on the board that tend to favor the Rangers' cause in this thing.
9: Well, we're going to get a reaction one way or another with so many Cubs fans being here.
2: Exactly right. The Rangers had the contact play on, meaning the runner at third breaks on contact.
9: That's really, really close.
2: Everybody's staring up at the video board seeing umpteen replays at this point. And this is clearly not an easy decision for the folks in New York.
9: And a huge call because there have been no runs scored. The way both of these guys are pitching, you don't know if we're going to get another shot. And this is an excellent opportunity for the Rangers to take the lead. But if this call gets overturned, well, you've got two men out in the inning with runners at first and third.
2: Now, Greg Council did not waste much time calling for the challenge. This is a guy who spent 16 years as a player in the big leagues and won a couple of World Series with the Marlins in 97 and with the Diamondbacks in 2001. He managed the Brewers for 9 years before taking over the Cubs. He's been managing the Cubs for three. And he immediately asked for the challenge, and here we go.
10: The call stands. Runner safe. Chicago loses their challenge.
2: So it's a fielder's choice. The Rangers lead 1-0. Credit Osuna with his fifth RBI of the year. And the Rangers have runners at first and third with only one out for Danny Jansen. Jansen hit by a pitch his first time up. And Young scored. Peterson's at third now. And Jansen, the number eight batter at the plate. Here's the pitch. And it is low for ball one. Our first Ranger run brought to you by Kubota. Jansen, 2-for-10 in his career against Tyone. They're at double play depth now with Peterson at third, Osuna at first. Here's the pitch. Jansen takes, and it's inside. And the count at 2-0. Tyone's up to 65 pitches now. Jacob deGrom has thrown only 47 through four innings and has allowed just one hit, striking out five. The right-hander ready. The 2-0 pitch. Jansen swings and fouls it back. And the count is 2-1. The Athletics trying to sweep the Orioles, but the Orioles now lead 2-1, top of the seventh. As Tyone throws over to first and Osuna dives back. Osuna, of course, likes to run. Has not stolen a base in the big leagues yet this year, but he's got a pretty lengthy lead over there. 2-1. Osuna not running. And Jansen, it's a slow ground ball to third. The play is to second for one. The relay to first. It is in time. Close play at first, and the Rangers might challenge. That ball was not hit that hard. And we will see whether the Rangers challenge this call at first. If the call's overturned, the Rangers score a run, and the Rangers are asking for a challenge. Dueling challenges here in the bottom of the fourth inning.
10: Texas is challenging the out call at first base.
9: And if that call gets overturned, we will have had two video reviews in the same half inning, both leading to runs.
2: And it would be both going the Rangers' way.
9: Wow. How close is that?
2: You can't get much closer than that. Now, of course, umpires who are the judges in New York, they're human. Is there any chance that the fact that the super close call went the Rangers' way earlier in this half inning, that they're inclined to give the Cubs the next super close call? I'm just asking. I don't know.
9: That's a fair question, especially given how really close this is. Now, they say that, you know, the ball needs to be in the back of the fielder's glove. It definitely hits the thumb of Bush's glove, I think maybe just a hair before Jansen arrives, but then it takes time to get into the back of the glove.
10: The call stands. Runners out. Yeah. Texas loses their challenge.
9: How about that?
2: So there you have it. It is a double play, and it ends the inning. Both of the challenges. Well, one goes the Rangers' way, one goes the Cubs' way, and we're heading for the fifth with the Rangers leading 1-0 on the Trajan Wealth Rangers Radio Network.
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2: Jacob DeGrom throws the first pitch of the fifth to Michael Bush, and the left-handed batter takes a strike. DeGrom now working with a 1-0 lead after a lengthy bottom of the fourth inning with two challenges in it. Bush grounded out his first time up. DeGrom working 0-1, he lets it fly, and Bush takes inside, one ball and one strike. Bush, then Kelly, and PCA Armstrong here, numbers 5, 6, and 7 for Craig Counsell. DeGrom back to work, and the pitch is swung on and missed. A changeup there, and it's 1-2. Fifth inning brought to you by Balcones Distilling. It's the original Texas whiskey. 1-2 the count on Michael Bush. DeGrom peers over the black mitt, lowers the hands to the waist, up to the cap and to the plate, and he struck him out swinging. Got him on a back foot slider. That's a half a dozen punch outs for Jacob. You know, he reached 1,900 strikeouts in the first inning today, and if he stays healthy this year, he will get to 2,000 this year, as he averages better than a strikeout per inning, and if he stays healthy, he'll throw at least another 100 innings this year.
9: It's hard to describe how good that slider was.
2: Yeah.
9: Wow.
2: Here's Carson Kelly, fly to right his first time, and he takes ball one. Kelly 0 for 7 in the series now, catching all three games. And the pitch is grounded over third, just foul.

0: outside. Verlander is actually over 3,500, and Scherzer just one strikeout shy of 3,500. Chris Sale is third. Garrett Cole is fourth. Yu Darvish, who's technically still active, is fifth. The 2-2 delivery. Swing and a miss. He struck him out on the slider. Down goes Kelly. That strikeout number seven for Jacob DeGrom, working with a 1-0 lead. And Pete Crow Armstrong is coming up next. DeGrom strikeout high this year, 10, against the Pirates back on April the 23rd. His career high is 15 in the game against Washington. And here is PCA, who popped a short his first time up. The pitch to the lefty is outside for a ball. The others in the top 10 in strikeouts among active pitchers, Kevin Gausman, who is just three strikeouts shy of 2,000. Sonny Gray, Aaron Nola, and then DeGrom. And number 10 is Patrick Corbin. The pitch is over for a strike at the knees. One ball, one strike on PCA with Dansby Swanson waiting on deck. DeGrom winds and delivers, and it swung on and popped up. Foul on the first base side. Foscue down the line, and this one is out of play. Seattle leads the White Sox 1-0 today. They scored a run in the top of the first inning. Randy Arozarena drove it in, and that's the only run of the game off of Davis Martin. Logan Gilbert pitching for the M's today. Cincinnati leading Houston 5-0, bottom of the seventh inning. Kai-Wei Tang started that game. A reliever started for Houston. A swing and a high pop-up, third base side. DeGrom off the mound is called off by Josh Young. He makes the catch three-quarters of the way to home plate, right on the chalk. It's a 1-2-3 shutdown inning for Jacob DeGrom. And after 4.5, it's 1-0 Texas on the Trajan Wealth Rangers Radio Network.
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0: Justin Foscue first up for the Rangers in the bottom of the fifth. Texas leading 1-0. Foscue flied out to right his first time up. Hit the ball pretty well. And he takes ball one from Jameson Taillon. Pitch number 68 for Taillon. So he's been averaging about 16 per inning. DeGrom's averaging 12 pitches per inning. Pitch to Justin is swung on and fouled off to the right and out of play. One ball and one strike. Justin very open in talking about that embarrassing play the other night where he ran into Corey Seager. He said Seager texted him after the game and told him everything's going to be okay. Don't worry about it. 1-1 pitch is in there for a strike. 1-2. He said that really helped set his mind at ease. And then he was in the lineup the next day, being yesterday, and hit his first major league home run. When asked after the game what he'd do with the ball, he said, I'm going to frame it. Jared said

0: Maybe you're going to give it to somebody who said no.
1: I'm keeping it.
0: 1-2, and there's a swing, and there's a foul ball back. So a new baseball for Jameson Taillon. Wyatt Langford on the injured list, and it doesn't look like he's coming back anytime soon. Reports we hear lately are that he'll miss the entire month of May with that forearm injury. Injury report for Bailey and Gallion. Here's a swing by Foscue and a slow roller out to short. It is Swanson up with it over to first. And there's one out in the bottom of the fifth with Texas leading 1-0. The Cubs have turned a couple of double plays today. Rangers have not. When the Rangers do turn a double play, McDonald's owner-operators of North Texas, in conjunction with the Ranger Baseball Foundation, donate $1,000 to the rival McDonald houses of Dallas and Fort Worth. Top of the order for Nimmo. He's grounded out and flied out. Hitless in the series, 0-for-8. And he pops one foul on the third base side. Shaw over for a look and has no play. That bounces on the dugout roof. And then high hops into the crowd. Oh, and won the count. Nimmo resplendent in that pink accessory today. The pitch is a strike call and the count is nothing in two. You know, you wear pink for Mother's Day, but it's powder blue day, and you know, we're supposed to wear powder blue on the days the Rangers were powder blue. There's a swing and a foul off to the right. They didn't give us any free pink stuff to wear, so we're all wearing powder blue. We do have our lapel pins, ribbon.
1: Yep.
0: And that's the best we can do. 0-2, and Nimmo fouls one at the plate. You were involved in the check presentation, right, to the Susan B. Komen Foundation?
1: To the Susan G. Komen Foundation, and I'm wearing my Texas Rangers Baseball Foundation quarter zip today because it was a donation from the foundation. They do great work at Susan G. Komen.
0: 0-2, pitch to Nimmo, looped in the air, left field line, slicing foul, and this one is out of play. Minnesota leads Cleveland today 5-3. They're in the top of the seventh in Cleveland. Detroit and Kansas City will play tonight. The Tigers have fallen on hard times, a lot of injuries, and they've lost five games in a row. They're now four games under 500. The Royals are two games under. The 0-2. Fouled off to the left. You look at the American League wild card hunt, and it's absurd. The Yankees now are the wild card leader. They're percentage points behind Tampa Bay. They're 12 games over 500. The other wild card contenders are all under 500. As Nimmo grounds a foul pass first. If the season ended right now, Kansas City and Seattle would be the wild cards, two games under 500, a half a game ahead of the Rangers, the White Sox, and the Blue Jays.
1: I believe officially we have a gaggle.
0: 0-2, and Nimmo hits a liner, but right at Nico Horner. He spears it, and there are two outs. In the other league, a different story. The Padres are the wild card leaders, seven games over 500. Then Milwaukee, five over, and Pittsburgh, four over, with the Cincinnati Reds the closest to the top three, two games over 500 at the start of the day. 1-0, Rangers lead. Here's Duran. He has an infield single and a strikeout today. A pitch from Taillon, swung on and missed. First pitch cutter. His cutter looks very much like a slider. Comes in at 85 miles an hour. Corey Seager would be next. Here's the pitch, and Zeke hits a fly ball to center field. It is deep. Pete Crow Armstrong back, makes the catch right under the 407 sign and gently bumps up against the wall. That ball had more carry than he expected, but he was able to run under it, and that closes out the inning. A 1-2-3 frame for Taillon, and five innings are in the books. It's 1-0 Rangers on the Trajan Wealth Rangers Radio Network.
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1: The sixth inning, it's a 1-0 Texas lead. Dansby Swanson with a half swing and a miss. Tried to check, but he went all the way around on that Jacob DeGrom slider, so strike one. Swanson, his only time up, a line drive out to Osuna in left in the third. This next offering comes in high. So it's one ball and one strike. Shaw on deck, and then Horner coming up after him. A run on three hits for the Rangers, no runs, one hit for Chicago. DeGrom lifts the leg, comes home, and this pitch is fouled off into the seat. Second deck on the first base side. So make it one ball and two strikes. DeGrom off the first base side of the rubber, turns and delivers. And that pitch is outside. So two balls and two strikes. Rangers in the infield playing Swanson to pull with Duran up the middle. Foscue a good 40 or so feet off the line at first. 2-2 pitch is popped up high into the air. Shallow left center. Four Rangers converging, and it's Seager who makes the catch. And it wasn't really until the ball got very close to Corey that it was Corey that kind of lunged for it with his left arm. Carter was there. Osuna was there. Duran was there. At the last instant, Zeke peeled away. But there's a pretty good chance that one was going to drop in.
9: That's the kind of ball you expect the center fielder to call it, but I guess Evan Carter wasn't absolutely sure he was going to get there.
1: So one away for Shaw, who bends back out of the way of a slider that's taken for a strike. Carter, you could tell, had pulled up and was looking right at Corey, expecting him to make the play, which he did. Shaw fouls this off the end of his bat, and the count nothing and two. But it's mainly been infield pop-ups that have given this defense trouble. This one was in the outfield, but you had four guys there. Four guys, all of whom could have made the play. Nothing and two to Shaw. He flied to center his first time up. Shaw getting his first start since this past Tuesday. Again, his playing time reduced this year with Bregman being added to the club. And here's an easy fly ball into right that Nimmo handles. So Shaw now 0-2. And that'll take us back to the top of the order and Nico Horner. Horner 1-2. He doubled to break up DeGrom's perfect game bid leading off the top of the fourth. A 1-0 Ranger lead. And the first offering to Horner, a little low and outside, ball one. Horner yesterday struck out in the seventh inning. And that's notable because he's a guy who doesn't strike out very much. The 1-0, swing and a miss. He tried to check, but he went around. One ball, one strike, the count. I mention it here because when he struck out in the seventh, that ended a string of 45 consecutive plate appearances without striking out. He's only struck out 15 times all season, playing pretty much every game. His career strikeout rate is about less than half of the big league average. And here a swing and a liner right over Seager, a base knock for Horner. Somewhat similar to the hit that he had in the fourth inning, although this one corralled much quicker by Osuna out in left field, so he holds Horner to a two-out single. But that went buzzing right above Seager, who tried to make a leaping grab. So a runner at first with two men out now for Moises Ballesteros. Ballesteros has struck out twice, just 22 years of age. He stands upright back in the box. And here comes DeGrom's pitch. It's high and tight for ball one. So just the second hit for the Cubs, and they both belong to Nico Horner. His fourth inning double ended an 0 for 11 skid. Short lead for him at first. Rangers up here 1-0. And now turned by DeGrom, a throw over to Foscue, and Horner back to the bag standing up. Horner with seven steals on the season.
9: DeGrom's been great at holding runners. He's allowed just one steal. Three runners have been caught.
1: Horner has yet to be caught. He takes off. He got a great jump. Pitches a strike. The throw to second is not in time. He kind of hopped away to his secondary lead and then just took off. So he stole that on DeGrom there. It's his eighth steal of the season. The count to Ballesteros. A ball and a strike. But a runner in scoring position here in a one-run ball game. Ballesteros batting 286 with men at second and or third. The 1-1, swing and a miss. Fastball at 98. 1-2 the count here to Ballesteros.
9: Boy, Jacob's been challenging him with fastballs and beating him with fastballs all afternoon.
1: The strikeouts in the first and fourth, both swinging strikeouts on the heater. What does he come with here at 1-2? The set and the pitch. Swing and a miss. He got him with the heat. Ballesteros is out on strikes. Eight punchouts for DeGrom through six. 5.5 complete. Rangers hold on to the lead 1-0 on the Trajan Wealth Rangers Radio Network.
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17: This copyrighted broadcast is presented by authority of the Texas Rangers and may not be reproduced or retransmitted in any form, and the accounts and descriptions of this game may not be disseminated without the express written consent of Rangers Baseball, LLC.
1: Bottom half of the sixth inning, Corey Seager leads it off for the Rangers, who are up here 1-0. Jameson Taillon, 81 pitches through five. Seager has walked and struck out, swings at the first pitch, and sends it foul into the seats down to our left for strike one. Corey coming in, batting under 200, but with seven home runs, 19 runs batted in. Swing and a foul off the netting. It falls in front of the Chicago dugout. No balls, two strikes the count. Corey trying to snap what has now become an 0 for 14. Leo 2, that's outside. Make it a ball and two strikes. Corey also just two for his last 21. One of those two hits a home run. The 1-2 swing and a ball that's sent flaring foul down the left field line. The ball just kind of lazy, but not close to the line. Within the field of play, though. Again, the 1-2. Check swing. The breaking pitch is down, an appeal. James Hoy at third says no swing. So Seager battles back to even here at 2-2. Tie on the step back, the leg lift, and the pitch. And that ball hit high into the air, but going foul and into the seats again, just beyond the Cubs' dugout on the third base side.
9: In the bullpen for the Cubs, our old pal Hobie Milner, the side-arming left-hander, is warming up.
1: One of two lefties in the Cubs' pen. He signed a one-year deal in the offseason with Chicago. Here's a ball driven high into the air, pretty deep right center. Crow Armstrong going back. He'll have room. And as he gets to the edge of the track, he makes the catch. Seager getting a hold of a changeup, but just missing it. And Pete Crow Armstrong, just he glides to everything.
9: He does. He's fun to watch. Kind of reminds you of Griffey chasing the ball out there.
1: Yeah, just effortless. And he came in to play here today, the best defender in the game in terms of defensive run save. Here's Young. He rips one into left, and that drops in front of half for the base hit. So Josh Young, 2-for-3 as he singles. Evan Carter coming up. Let's pause for station identification on the Trajan Wealth Rangers Radio Network.
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1: All right, time is called here. Craig Council on his way to the hill. That's going to be all for Tyone, as he'll bring in the lefty Milner with three lefties due up for Texas. We'll probably see some pinch hitters here in the bottom half of the sixth inning. But one on, one out. Rangers up 1-0. And as Milner warms up for Chicago, we pause for this on the Trajan Wealth Rangers Radio Network.
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1: All right, the former Ranger, Fort Worth native, Hobie Milner, coming into pitch here for Chicago. And the lefty will be facing Evan Carter, so Carter remains in to hit her. Carter, of course, has struggled against lefties. 1-for-22 on the year. Picked up that first hit, a bunt base hit just the other day. So Milner fires, and he misses outside to Carter. 4-1. Evan is struck out and fly to shallow left, so 0-for-2 on the day. Milner, for the year, on for the 19th time. He delivers, and this pitch is popped up into shallow left. Happ coming in a bit to his right now, and he'll make the one-hand grab to get Carter for the second out. And that's going to bring up Jock Peterson, so no pinch hitting for Jock here today, who has walked and he has also doubled. Milner's been a little bit better against righties than lefties this year. Slight reverse split. Just 12 hits allowed in 17 and two-thirds. Six walks, six strikeouts. First pitch to Peterson. And that one missed. Just a little bit off the outside. 4-1. Peterson, 1-for-2 with a walk. Lifetime against Milner. The 1-0. And that sweeper is outside. 2 balls, no strikes the count. This year, Milner has thrown his sweeper about 28% of the time with the Rangers last year. That's the pitch he threw the most, 35% of the time. Swing here and a fly ball down the left field line. Happ is over there into the corner, but this one makes its way back into the seats. So 2-1 now, the count to Jock. Jock 0-for-3 this year against lefty pitching. The sweeper's been good for Hobie this year. Opponents are just 1-for-14 against that offering. Young at first, two men out. Rangers up by a run. The 2-1, no, a throw over to first, and Young able to get back to the bag. Young, that single, his second hit, he's 2-for-3. Both of his hits have come on the first pitch, where he's been getting to two strikes in the count and punishing opponents. This pitch over the inner half, a front door sweeper from Milner for a strike to Peterson. And the count now at 2 balls and 2 strikes. Infield playing Jock to pull, the outfield fan toward left. The 2-2 pitch. Swing and a ball hit sharply. Falling to his left is Horner. He's got it. Gets up and throws him out. Not really a dive, not really a slide. He just kind of fell off to his left and kept that one from going into right field. And Peterson the final out here in the sixth. No runs, a hit, one left. We head to the seventh. Rangers 1, Cubs nothing on the Trajan Wealth Rangers Radio Network.
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21: Okay, so Sarah, I'm dropping you off at Emily's.
22: Yeah.
21: And Josh, you're going to?
22: Soccer, Dad. Soccer practice.
21: Right. Oh, by the way, I just wanted to let you know when I pick you both up, I'll be wearing my short shorts.
22: What?
23: No!
21: Yep, and my dorky dad hat, and I'm going to do my dad dance for all your friends.
23: Seriously? Why?
21: Because I like my short shorts. Of course, I could be talked out of it if you guys would just buckle up your seatbelts without giving me a hard time.
22: Okay, okay, we're buckling up.
23: See, all buckled.
21: Good choice. I'll just have to do my dad dance at dinner time.
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1: Part of the order coming up for Chicago here in the seventh. Rangers lead 1-0, and DeGrom throws Suzuki a strike. Seiya Suzuki 0-for-2. He has struck out and popped up. Happ to follow. Bush after him. DeGrom turns and deals. And that pitch is down, so make it 1-1 here to Suzuki. Well, DeGrom, 8 strikeouts through 6 innings. The 1-1, that's chopped foul left side to make it 1-2. DeGrom's longest outing of the year was his last start at Yankee Stadium, 6 1/3 innings. So he'd match that if he can retire Suzuki here. DeGrom looks away, now focuses back on Suzuki. The right-hander fires and misses badly outside with a slider. He kind of slipped a little bit while delivering that pitch. And so the count now at 2-2. There is activity in the Ranger bullpen. The lefty, Jacob Latz, the righty, Cole Wynn, both throwing. 2-2, a swing and a miss, that on the slider, and Suzuki is out on strikes for a second time. 9 punchouts now for DeGrom, his season high 10 accomplished against the Pirates here back on April the 23rd. So that brings up Ian Happ. Happ has struck out twice. He went down looking in the second, swinging in the fourth. And this first pitch, that fastball sails in high for 1. DeGrom turns and now delivers. And he'll miss down and in with the slider, fall behind in the count here at 2-0. When you think about it, DeGrom hasn't missed a start, but entering play today wasn't a qualifier. That pitch is outside. He's behind a half here at 3-0. Have to have at least one inning for every team game played. The Rangers are playing their 40th game today. DeGrom came in with 37 2/3 innings of work. So he's a qualifier now. 3-0 pitch. Painted over the inside corner for a strike. 3-1. 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The 3-1 hit high into the air, but this one foul, and it will go out of play. So a full count now to the switch hitting Ian Happ, swinging here from the left side. Remember, that on-base streak of his still alive at 30 games, a career best. Longest for a Cub since the 2012 season. The 3-2, and that ball is hit down the right field line. Home run distance, fair or foul, it is a foul ball. That missed the pole by not a lot.
9: He hit a really good pitch, too. It was up and in exactly what DeGrom wanted. Whew, glad that pole isn't any wider.
1: Just inches away from what would have been his 10th home run of the season. 3-2, swing and a miss. DeGrom goes back to the fastball. That one at 98. He strikes out Happ for a third time and records his 10th punch out of the afternoon.
9: He reached back, found a little bit extra, didn't he?
1: So second time for DeGrom, 10 strikeouts on the season. Or 10 strikeouts in the game. Second time he's done that this season. Now here's Michael Busch. And Busch swings and lines one foul out of play left side for strike one. Busch also a strikeout victim back in the fifth. He is 0-2.
9: Phil Maton up now in the Cubs bullpen. Another former Ranger. He's a right-hander.
1: One of three former Rangers in the Cubs pen. Here's a shot. Durant dives to his left. Can't get it. That is just by him and out into right field. So Busch with a sharp single out into right. Busch extends his on-base streak to 12 games as he got a hold of an 0-1 changeup there. The Cubs have their third hit. Carson Kelly will be the batter. The Cubs are the only team in Major League Baseball to have three players with active on-base streaks of 10 games or more. That's the case right now as this pitch gets popped up foul out of play by Kelly right side. Strike one. Kelly has flied to right and struck out. So Happ may not get a chance to extend his career best hitting streak or on-base streak. Busch has extended his to 12. Pete Crow Armstrong sits at 13, and he's 0-2 on deck. Swing and a miss. Slider there, and Kelly quickly behind in the count here at 0-2. Rangers a run on 4 hits. The Cubs no runs, 3 hits. 2 outs here in the top of the 7th. The strikeout of Happ giving DeGrom his longest outing here of 2026. Ready with the 0-2. DeGrom fires and misses outside. One ball, two strikes, the count to Kelly. Bush on board at first, two men out in the inning. DeGrom nods in the direction of Jansen. The 1-2 pitch. And he missed low and away with the slider. To make it two balls and two strikes.
9: A couple of tough takes here for Carson Kelly. Good ones.
1: DeGrom has had an excellent slider today. But he's also had an excellent fastball. Ready now with the 2-2. Swing and a little nubber out in front of the mound. Picked up by DeGrom. Underhand flip to Foscue. And Kelly is the final out here in the top half of the seventh. No runs, a hit, one man left on base. Seventh inning stretch time. Let's join Globe Life Field public address announcer Chuck Morgan.
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0: At bottom half of the seventh inning, it's still a 1-0 game. Rangers on top. Alejandro Osuna to lead it off. Hobie Milner remains in to pitch here. And Osuna looks to bunt, punches at it, and misses for strike one. As mentioned earlier, the right-hander, former Ranger Phil Maton, warming up in the bullpen. Danny Jansen is on deck. So we're likely to get a pitching change after this matchup, the 0-1. That's in there for a strike. Nothing in two, the count. Osuna doesn't hit very often against lefties, 0-for-1. But manager Skip Schumacher has opted to leave Carter, Peterson, and Osuna in the game here. Even though he had pinch hitting options, this pitch is outside. And the count, 1-2. But in the case of Carter and Osuna, both have played exceedingly well in the outfield. So with a 1-0 lead, a well-pitched ball game. Skip opting here for the defensive preferences over offensive preferences. A chopper over the mound, charged by Swanson. His throw to first is not in time. A true Baltimore chop. No chance for Milner to make the play. Swanson charging from his position at short is running toward first, but couldn't get it over there in time. So it's an infield hit for Osuna. Right on cue, here comes Craig Counsell. And we'll exchange one former Ranger hurler for another as Milner exits and the Maton enters. So Osuna on board with a leadoff hit. Here in the bottom of the seventh with the Rangers up 1-0, a pitching change for Chicago. And as Maton makes his way in, we pause for this on the Trajan Wealth Rangers Radio Network.
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0: All right, a familiar face, Phil Maton, now coming in to pitch for Chicago. Danny Jansen will be the batter here for the Rangers. Maton, a cutter curveball pitcher, and we saw him 23 times last season. Here's Danny Jansen. Is he bunting? He is, and he bunts it out in front of the plate. Maton fields it. He'll throw to first, and in time to record the out as Jansen successfully moves Osuna up to second base. That was nicely done there by Danny. For the Rangers, their fifth successful sacrifice bunt this season. And that brings up Justin Foscue. Maton on for the 11th time this year for the Cubs. Has not performed well. He's pitched to an 8.64 ERA. With the Rangers last year, he had a 3.52 earned run average. This pitch is outside. Ball one to Foscue, who has flied to deep right, and he has also bounced out to short. Here's the Rangers acquired Maton last year from the Cardinals. He had made 40 appearances for St. Louis before coming over to Texas. The 1-0. Swing and a miss. Cutter that time from Maton. And the count to Foscue at one ball and one strike. So a runner at second, one out. Rangers looking to add to their 1-0 lead. Maton with the 1-1. Swing and a miss. Really slowed it down with the curveball at 74. And the count at 1-2. Rangers baseball brought to you by Steel. Powering the future with the professional-grade battery tools built for real-world work. Brandon Nimmo on deck. Foscue climbs back in, taps the plate twice with his bat. Maton glances back to Osuna. And now deals. And that breaking pitch is pulled down the left field line, but foul. It hooks up into the seats. Foscue just a little out in front of that bender, and the count remains 1-2. Foscue, in his limited time since coming up, 1-for-4 with men in scoring position, including today. The set by Maton, working off the extreme first base side of the rubber. The 1-2 here is a curveball that misses well outside. So make it two balls and two strikes. Osuna walking away from second. Horner pinching in from second. The 2-2. That's on the inside corner, a called third strike. Front door cutter, and he catches Foscue looking. So two down in the inning. And that'll leave it up to Nimmo to try to add to the advantage here. Hey, want to remind you that specialty night tickets will get you a co-branded True Brand and Texas Rangers All for Texas cap coming up on Monday, May 25th when the Rangers host the Houston Astros. And you can buy your specialty night ticket by going to Rangers.com. All right, Nimmo 0 for 3. He's lined out twice and takes this Maton pitch on the inside corner for strike one. These two have met, Maton getting the better of Nimmo. Brandon 1-for-9 lifetime against Maton with 3 strikeouts. 0-1 the count. Maton deals, and a swing and a miss, and on a cutter in the zone. And so the count now at no balls and 2 strikes. Nimmo lined out to deep center in the third last time up. Hit a bullet that was caught by Nico Horner at second after a very lengthy at-bat. The two-strike pitch. Breaking ball bounced weakly to second. Horner gobbles it up. Short toss to Bush. And Nimmo is the final out in the inning. No runs, a hit. Osuna is stranded at second. We've played seven in Arlington, and the Rangers lead 1-0 on the Trajan Wealth Rangers Radio Network.
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15: Your KSST KRVA FM weather forecast will keep rain showers and thunderstorms in your forecast through much of the day. Today, with a high temperature of 79, I think the afternoon will turn partly sunny. But some storms could be severe today. Large hail, damaging winds will continue to be the main threats. The rain should start to taper off by daybreak with mostly cloudy skies and a morning low of 64. Monday, clouds break by mid-morning, a gradual clearing with a high of 75. I'm meteorologist Jared Cirillo.
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0: Of an effort here today, seven shutout innings in which he strikes out 10, gives up just 3 hits. He's in line for the win as he turns it over to the bullpen and the lefty, Jacob Latz. We turn it over to the voice of the Rangers, Eric Nadel.
18: All right, Matt, thanks. PCA is up lefty to lefty, and Latz's first pitch is a strike at the knees. Armstrong has popped to short and popped to third. Rangers play the corners up against the possible bunt for a hit. One run, 5 hits for Texas. No runs, 3 hits for the Cubbies. Latz delivers, and it is high for a ball. Jacob working in long blue sleeves underneath the baby blue jersey. A former Illinois Player of the Year at Lamont High School in 2014. That is a southwest suburb of Chicago. One ball, one strike. Here's the pitch. Armstrong swings. It's a ground ball to second base. A skimmer out to Duran. Sard arms to first, and there's one away. Latz, incredible numbers for the year, an 0.96 ERA. Opposing batters hitting 0.81 in 19 innings of work. He has 3 saves. And right-handed batters don't have a hit against them all year. They're 0-for-30. And here is Dansby Swanson, a right-handed batter. He's lined out to left and popped out to short. Rangers leading 1-0 here in the top half of the eighth. Latz at the belt, to the plate. A swing and a foul ball back. Jacob finished the Rangers' win over the Yankees earlier this week with a couple of innings, picking up his second save. Actually, his third save of the year. Oh, and won the count. He leans way in and comes set. Here's the pitch. Popped up right side, foul ground. Foscue over for a look, but this one is slicing back out of play and into the seats. With Latz having so much success against lefties and righties, the matchups don't really matter at this point. And he's shown the ability to throw multiple innings. It's kind of an old-fashioned closer situation now where you can bring in your closer in the eighth and expect him to finish the game. Not just to get you through a pocket, if you will. 0-2 pitch is swung on and a high drive hit the center. It's playable. Carter back and to his right. He waits shy of the track and he hauls it in. And there are two outs in the top of the eighth with the Rangers leading by the score of 1-0. Hey, season tickets are still available. 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Two outs in the eighth for Matt Shaw, the right-handed hitting third baseman. He's flied out to center and flied out to right. Lance at the belt to the plate, and it is low for ball one. The last time the Cubs scored was in the seventh inning on Friday, and they did so on a Michael Busch three-run double. Since then, nothing but zeros. And remember, this is a club that was leading the National League in runs scored going into yesterday's game. The 1-0 pitch in there for a strike. They're still second in the league in runs behind the Atlanta Braves. Lance with the full starter's repertoire. Works always from the stretch. Set at the belt, kicks and deals. And there's a swing and a pop-up. Right side of the infield. Foscue down the line from first. He makes the catch. It's a 1-2-3 inning for Jacob Lance, and we're going to the bottom of the eighth with the Rangers leading 1-0 on the Trajan Wealth Rangers Radio Network.
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18: 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If you want to get involved in the auction, text the letters ENBB, ENBB, as in Eric Nadel, birthday benefit, to 44834. That's 44834. Here's Duran leading off the bottom of the eighth with Texas on top 1-0. Phil Maton's pitch is a little bit low for ball one. And we're getting a challenge here from the Cubs catcher Carson Kelly. And the pitch was a strike.
26: Chicago has two remaining.
18: So 0-1 to Zeke. The set and the 0-1 delivery, and that's over for a strike, and the count is nothing and two. Seager on deck and Young to follow, numbers 2, 3, and 4 for Texas. The Cubs have the top of their order due up in the ninth. Horner, Ballesteros, and Suzuki. Here's the pitch, swing and a miss on a slow breaking ball. Maton gets Zeke with the curve, and Zeke is now 1-for-4 with an infield hit in the first inning. Here's Corey Seager. His walk struck out and flied out, and he's going to see a left-handed reliever. So with the pitching change and the Rangers leading 1-0, let's pause for this on the Trajan Wealth Rangers Radio Network.
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18: It's the fireballing right-hander Daniel Palencia out of the Cubs bullpen. He is their closer, but has not had occasion to pitch in this series. Just came off the injured list this week with a strained lat muscle. He is out of San Carlos, Venezuela, was the closer for Venezuela as they won the World Baseball Classic. He's 26 years of age, 5'11". And this year, he has not allowed a run in 7 appearances, covering 6 1/3 innings. Last year, he had 25 saves. And he is going to face Corey Seager here, who has walked, struck out, and fly to center. Rangers leading 1-0 in the bottom of the 8th inning. Palencia's fastball average is 99. And here's the pitch to Corey. And that fastball at 99 is outside for ball one. Just his average fastball. Seager's never faced him before. Josh Young is on deck. He's also never faced the righty Palencia, who works from the stretch. Set at the belt, he comes home, and the pitch is inside to Corey. Another one at 99. And he's behind at 2-0. Palencia has walked 2 6 1/3. He has struck out 6. 2 balls, no strikes. And here's the pitch, Seager. It's a high drive to center field. It chases Armstrong back. He's at the wall, and that ball is caught right in front of the bullpen. That one dies on the warning track. One of those where you say it's probably a home run in a lot of other parks, but not here at Globe Life Field.
0: Well, I really thought that the way that PCA went back on that one, that it might just be in the bullpen, but again, he's so smooth in center field that he caught that with his back to the wall.
18: According to StatCast, that's a home run.

0: league in hitting at 319, trailing Shea Langeliers at 340 and Yordan Alvarez at 327. So I believe he's moved past Alvarez now. And here is Evan Carter, who is 0 for 3. He struck out, fly to left, and popped short.
1: Back-to-back three-hit games for Josh.
0: After a hitless game the day before, the pitch is way outside, and it is ball one.
1: This is his fifth three-hit game this season.
0: I guess he likes hitting on Mother's Day. Had that home run on Mother's Day last year in Detroit, a game in which his brother Jace also participated for the Tigers. 1-0. Here's the pitch inside that almost hit Carter, belt high. And it is 2-0. Jock Peterson, the on-deck batter. The Rangers scored in the fourth. Young led off with a single, and one out later, Peterson doubled him to third. Then Alejandro Osuna drove in the run with a slow ground ball to first. A challenge on the call at the plate. And the call was safe originally, and the call stood. And the pitch is swung on and fouled back.
1: By the way, Young got his hit on a Palencia fastball. That's just the third hit he's given up on his fastball this year.
0: 2-1. The set, a long hold. And the pitch, swing and a miss. Fastball there at 99.6. I believe we'd round that out to 100.
2: Yeah.
0: Well, the A's lost today 2-1 at Baltimore. And the Mariners just lost 2-1 at Chicago. The Astros lost 5-0 at Cincinnati, but the Angels beat Toronto 6-1. And the pitch is high for a ball. So at this point, the Angels, the only team in our division to win today, while the other three have lost. Jose Soriano picking up another win for the Angels. Looks like he's on his way to the All-Star game. 3-2, so Young will be running with two outs. 1-0 Rangers lead in the eighth. Here's the pitch. Swung on and a high fly ball to deep right field. Suzuki back in the corner at the wall. That ball is history. It just barely clears the leap of Suzuki. A two-run homer for Evan Carter, and the Rangers lead it 3-0.
1: Full count Carter. Gets a slider at 3-2. That pitch was belt high, right around the inside part of the strike zone, and he just did get it beyond the reach of Suzuki.
0: For Evan Carter, his fifth home run, RBIs 12 and 13, and Jacob Latch will have some breathing room in the ninth. Here is Jock Peterson. And he takes a strike over the outside corner. 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Peterson, 1-for-2, a double and a walk. There's a swing and a miss. It is 0-2 in the home run. 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Plan smarter, dream bigger. Three runs, seven hits for the Rangers. No runs on three hits for the Cubs. Palencia ready. And deals 0-2. And Peterson hits a long drive foul down the right field line. He smoked that ball at 108 miles an hour. He hit a double in the fourth inning at 111 miles an hour. As Jock definitely seems to have found his timing here.
1: I wanted to yell really loudly, get out of the way!
0: That was a splitter that he nailed to the back of the lower deck. It's 0-2. And the pitch to Peterson, struck him out swinging, threw him a fastball away at 99. That ends the inning, but not before the Rangers add two big insurance runs on one swing of Evan Carter's bat. And going to the ninth, it's the Rangers 3 and the Cubs nothing on the Trajan Wealth Rangers Radio Network.
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8: Back at Globe Life Field, Jacob Lapps protecting a 3-0 lead as we go to the ninth. Rangers trying to win this series. Nico Horner laid it off. He is 2-for-3, a double, a single, and a line out to center. Right-handed batter against the lefty Lapps, who starts him off with a slider for strike one. Ballesteros on deck, and then Suzuki for the Cubs, who have had just 3 hits in the ballgame after just 4 yesterday. They started yesterday 3rd in the National League, both in batting and in OPS, 3rd in home runs and 1st in runs. And they have been shut down. The 0-1 pitch is way outside. The Ranger pitching, by the way, ranked 3rd in the American League, behind the Yankees in Tampa Bay. 1-1. Lats delivers. There's a swing and a ground ball right out to Duran behind the bag at second. He sweeps that sidearm throw to first, and there's one away. Lats getting out of the way of that ball as it was back through the box. Not hit all that hard. And there is a one away. Speaking of Tampa Bay, they just beat Boston by the score of 4-1. And the Yankees in Milwaukee are tied 3-3 in the top of the ninth in Milwaukee. So the Yankees have to win or fall a game behind Tampa Bay. Here is Ballesteros. DeGrom struck him out 3 times, all on fastballs. He could not catch up to the heat. And the lefty Lats throws, and Ballesteros fouls a slider straight back, 0-1. Jacob threw only 9 pitches in the 8th inning. Jacob Lats, that is. This has been the Jacob show this afternoon, with DeGrom followed by Lats. Lats has gone as many as 4 innings this year. That was in his start back in Philadelphia on the opening weekend. He misses with the ball, 1-1. As a reliever, he's gone 2 innings a couple of times. 1-1. And here it comes. Swung on and popped up. This is playable on the right side of the infield. Who's going to take it? Foscue. He and Duran almost brushed there. But Foscue took charge, made the grab, and there are 2 outs. It's 3-0 Texas. 34,221 here, and some are rising to their feet right now. Cubs fans probably in complete shock after they won in a cakewalk on Friday, 7-1. They have been shut out twice in a row. 2 outs here in the ninth. Here's Suzuki, 0-for-3. And he takes a strike on the inside corner. He has struck out twice and popped to second base. Well, Matt, you talked the other day about the Cubs' 2-10-game winning streak separated by a 3-game losing streak. this is an odd team. You know, 1 pitch, it is low, 1-1.
9: You know what? I'll take win 10, lose 3, and repeat that pattern till the end of the year.
8: Yeah, you know, that's baseball, Susan. How do you figure? 1-1 on Suzuki, and Hap on deck. Lance bidding for his 4th save. Here's a ground ball, foul past third. DeGrom would get his 3rd win and his 99th career win which means that Jacob deGrom Saturday in Houston against the Astros would be going after his 100th career victory.
9: I can't believe he hasn't already gotten there.
8: It is hard to believe, isn't it? And then he'll pitch again in Anaheim on the road trip. Here's the 1-2. That's high. Two balls and two strikes on Suzuki. Three runs, seven hits, six left for Texas. No runs, three hits, three left for the Cubs. They've gone 0 for 4 with men in scoring position. The Rangers 0 for 6. The 2-2. Swung on and missed. The ball game's over. Six up, six down for Jacob Latz. His fourth save of the year. And the Rangers shut out the Cubs for the second straight day. They win this series 2-1. 3-0 Texas, the final. We'll have the happy totals after this on the Trajan Wealth Rangers Radio Network.
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8: The happy totals look like this. The Rangers, three runs on seven hits, no errors, and six left. The Cubs, no runs on three hits, no errors, and three men left. The winning pitcher is Jacob deGrom. He's 3-2. Jameson Taillon, the loser, he's 2-2. Jacob Latz with his fourth save of the year. The game was played in 2 hours and 17 minutes before a crowd of 34,221. The Rangers improved to 19-21. The Cubs fall to 27-14. Our what a play of the game, the two-run homer by Evan Carter in the bottom of the eighth. It gave the Rangers some breathing room. What a play, brought to you by Whataburger. And our player of the game is Jacob deGrom. Seven scoreless innings, allowing just three hits, striking out 10 and walking nobody. The player of the game is brought to you by Perimeter Global Logistics. 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The Cubs went 0 for 4 with men in scoring position. The Rangers went 0 for 6, but scored on a fielder's choice ground ball in the fourth inning off the bat of Osuna, and then a two-run homer by Evan Carter in the bottom of the eighth inning. Time now to drive you to the next series. The Rangers take on the Arizona Diamondbacks the next three nights. That's right, they're all night games at 7:05. The Diamondbacks, two games below 500 this year. They will have Michael Soroka pitching tomorrow, a big right-hander from Calgary, Alberta. He's 4-2 with a 4.14 ERA. Guy was a big star for the Braves back in 2019 before arm injuries derailed him. Nathan Eovaldi will pitch for Texas, coming off that sensational outing at Yankee Stadium and two consecutive wins over the Yanks. He's 4-4 with a 4.15 ERA. On Tuesday, it'll be Mackenzie Gore on the hill for the Rangers against right-hander Zach Gallen. And then Kamar Rocker will close out the homestand on Wednesday night, facing Ryan Nelson, another right-hander for the Arizona Diamondbacks. For our engineer, Ken Mendez, for Kevin Walker and Jet Nelson in Master Control, for Matt Hicks and for Jared Sander, I'm Eric Nadel, thanking you for listening. The final score once again today, the Rangers 3 and the Cubs nothing, as the Rangers have shut out the Cubs for the last 20 innings. Stay tuned now for Postgame Game Day, brought to you by Toyota, and we'll be talking to you at 6:30 tomorrow. So long, everybody.
15: He's at the wall. He leaps. He's got it.
16: He dives. He is out at third.
17: Swinging a drive down the left field line. If it's fair, this game is over. It's hooking. It is fair.
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22: 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I'm sorry. 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Can you get Matt in here to check on these? Afternoon Drive, 4 to 6 p.m. right here on KSST.

0: big way. His best outing of the season. 7 shutout innings, 10 strikeouts, no walks, and just 3 hits allowed. And with the Rangers leading by a run in the bottom of the 8th, Evan Carter with a roof-scraping 2-run home run to give Texas some insurance. Jacob Lacks completed the 2-inning save as he shuts the door on the Cubs. And the Rangers secure a series win at Globe Life Field with a Mother's Day victory, 3-0 over the Southsiders. Welcome to Rangers Game Day, presented by Toyota. Jared Sandler, happy to be with you. And the Rangers lost on Friday. The Cubs had won their 10th straight game. They had Major League Baseball's best record. And then all it took was a turning of the page to the weekend, and the Rangers looked really good. A shutout win yesterday, a shutout win today. The Cubs didn't score a run over the weekend. The second most prolific run-scoring offense in Major League Baseball. Shutout. The Rangers able to get the victory. And what a day it was for Jacob DeGrom as we bring in Eric Nadel and Matt Hicks. And guys, you know, we've seen Jacob DeGrom pitch really well. Just the fourth time in his career, though, he's had at least 7 innings, at least 10 strikeouts, no runs, no walks, and no more than 3 hits allowed. I know a lot of parameters. Suffice to say, Jacob's best outing as a Ranger, maybe. First time he's done all that since 2021, and he delivered in a big game to try and win a series.
1: And crazy that he did it against the team that was leading the National League in runs going into last night's game. And he just overpowered people with his fastball. I mean, he had the slider going too. But early in the ball game, he was going mostly with his fastball, and they just couldn't catch up to it. You know, Jack Leiter yesterday was all over the place with his fastball. It was kind of understandable they couldn't hit it. Today, a different story. Jacob was just going right after them with fastballs in the strike zone, and they couldn't hit it.
2: Yeah, it seemed like when he was in trouble, he wasn't really in any kind of trouble, but when he needed to, he went to that heater. And it was impressive that even into the 7th inning, he's throwing that pitch at 98 miles an hour, having full command of it. And let's not disregard the slider here today. I made mention on the radio of the fact that that was a quality pitch. The movement that he had on that pitch, the way he was able to throw it, as so often here said, strike the ball. It looks like it's going to be a strike, but it disappears out of the strike zone, and those left-handed hitters are swinging over that pitch. This was a masterpiece by DeGrom today.
1: Yeah, the slider was just filthy. He barely needed his curveball and changeup today. You know, he's been using the changeup more and more this year, but today he really didn't need to use it very much.
0: Yeah, and I mistakenly refer to the Cubs as the Southsiders. They're the Northsiders, but the bats heading south after facing the Rangers group of pitchers yesterday, and then the duo of DeGrom and Lats. And one of the things that those two did, obviously largely DeGrom with his 7 innings, they got swings and misses, and they got a lot of chase from a team that doesn't chase a lot. The Cubs enter today the 5th most disciplined in Major League Baseball in terms of avoiding the chase. This was their worst game of the year when it came to swinging at pitches outside of the strike zone. We watch it on TV. You see all those swings and misses on pitches out of the zone. Upstairs with the heater, downstairs with the slider, and then the one swing and miss below the zone of the changeup. Again, that's just not the Cubs' identity. They don't chase a lot. Jacob DeGrom got them to chase a whole lot today.
1: And those pitches weren't that far off the plate, though. No. I mean, it's one thing to say you're chasing when a pitch is 1 or 2 inches off the plate.
2: What stood out to me about that graphic was the fact that the strikeouts on the fastball basically came in the zone. The strikeouts on the slider came outside of the zone. Those pitches, again, that appear strike the ball, they look like a strike coming in, and then they dive out of the zone. So you're talking about an elite pitcher throwing his 2 best pitches, and they were both quality offerings today.
1: Eric, this was vintage Jacob DeGrom.
0: Yeah, and Eric, you know, you mentioned how close off the plate, but to me, you know, we always hear people talk about pitchers' pitches. If, you know, they're working around the perimeter of the zone, you're probably not going to get good contact anyway. So whether you're swinging at a pitch that's touching the edge or just off the edge, you're coaxing a swing in a situation that's probably advantageous for you. If it's characterized as a chase or not, to some degree is immaterial, but the fact that it's off the plate, you know, makes it even less of a chance that you're going to get a good swing on it.
1: Yeah, and the other thing is today he stayed away from the middle of the plate. You know, he's gotten hurt in some of his previous games, especially that last game against the Yankees, by throwing too many pitches down the middle. There wasn't very much bleeding over the middle today.
2: No, it wasn't. Those strikeouts in the zone were at the top of the zone, and the ones outside of the zone were down and into lefties.
0: Now, the Rangers got a really good performance this weekend from the bullpen. There were some unearned runs scored on Friday. Nothing yesterday in 4 1/3 innings. And then we've seen Skip Schumacher do this before. Jacob Latz, 2 innings to close out the game. In the case today, to get the save. He's not afraid to use this bullpen in non-traditional ways. And I love the way that he's utilizing Jacob Latz, because the guy's been dominant this year. Why not throw him out there in this spot?
1: Such an unorthodox closer to go 2 innings these days and have no problem throwing a full 2 innings. The fact that he has not given up a hit to a right-handed batter all year in over 30 at-bats is basically incredible, but we saw him retire righties again today.
2: And he's so confident in his fastball. You can talk about the changeup, but it's that fastball for Jacob Latz that has been so dominant this year against both righties and lefties.
0: Jacob was outstanding. Jacob was outstanding. The Jacob combo, DeGrom and Latz, and that's how the Rangers Cup Series ends, with Texas winning the weekend 9-0, 6-0 last night, 3-0 today. The Rangers get a series win, a much-needed series win. Fellas, thanks so much.
1: Thanks, Jared.
0: All right, well, afterwards, Laura Stickles caught up with Jacob Latz for a Chiloso post-game chit-chat.
3: Jake, you said coming out of spring that you wanted the high leverage moment. So what does it mean to you to be trusted with these save opportunities?
4: Yeah, it means everything. Let's go multiple, get a series win against the Cubs, the team that was on fire coming in. It's huge for us. Hopefully it leads to a lot of momentum and we keep going.
3: How big was that two-run homer for Evan Carter before you came out there in the ninth to face the top of the Cubs order?
4: It's big time. I mean, it takes the stress off, lets me just free and easy, let it eat and take my chances. And what a swing by him. Josh, a two-out hit against a really good arm in Palencia. So, I mean, what a moment.
3: 20 straight shutout innings from this pitching staff to end this series. You come in after 7 shutout innings from Jacob DeGrom. What's it like to come in and finish off a performance like that?
4: Yeah, I mean, I'm happy to continue the trend. They're one of the best offenses, if not the best in the NL. So to do that against them says a lot. We just feed off one another, and DeGrom's had the tone today. And when you got a guy that's pitching deep into the game, getting early outs, it allows us to do the same.
3: All right, thanks for the time, Jake. We appreciate it.
4: Thank you.
3: For his time, Jake gets a gift card to Chiloso.
0: Jacob Latz is fourth.

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0: The bases on this Mother's Day late afternoon following a 3-0 Rangers win over the Chicago Cubs. The Rangers got a run in the middle innings to take a lead and then got a 2-run home run from Evan Carter in the 8th. 7 scoreless innings from Jacob DeGrom. And how about Josh Young? Back-to-back 3-hit games. His run in the 4th came on a bang-bang play at the plate. A really athletic slide to avoid a tag applied by Carson Kelly. Another nice day at the yard for Josh Young. After the game, Skip Schumacher spoke to the media.
9: Skip, Jacob DeGrom starts this inning, reaches 1,900 strikeouts, but just blows by that. I mean, how impressive was he today?
10: We've said it before about vintage Jacob DeGrom, but that was what I remember when I faced him 10 years ago. I mean, it was on the attack, low pitch count, but high strikeout. That's so hard to do. That means you're striking out guys, you know, 4 or 5 pitches every inning. 10 strikeouts, I think he had, something like that. Maybe one high leverage inning after the Nico leadoff double. But other than that, I mean, he was just on cruise control. The changeup was excellent. Slider behind counts, getting ahead with the slider. And then obviously 97, 98 at the top. I mean, that was as good as I've seen him this year. Maybe his best start so far.
9: Another 2-inning save for Jacob Blatz. Every time he goes out there in those high leverage moments, what additional confidence does that give you in him for those situations?
10: Yeah, he was down, for a couple of days. We haven't used him, it feels like forever. So he was available for multiple innings. I didn't really know what that was going to look like. If it was going to, you know, depending on when Jacob or how many innings Jacob was going to give us. But he made it an easy decision for me because Jacob went 7 innings and then you just give it to Lats and, let him take it over from there. It's been fun to watch him attack the role that we gave him early on, and then now he's our highest leverage reliever, in my opinion. Righties and lefties, we were going to give him the toughest lane if it was seventh and eighth inning, and then, you know, maybe someone else in the ninth inning, probably Junis, depending on how it lined up. But he had all four pitches working. He has starter stuff in a back-end closing type of role, and that makes it very challenging for righties and lefties. So it was quick innings, too. It was excellent.
9: Another multi-hit night from Josh Young, but then you see Evan Carter come in and really be able to seal the deal there. So how important is it to see other guys stepping up in those moments?
10: Evan doesn't have a chance to hit a homer if it wasn't for JJ to get a base hit to the right side. And I know it, like, awesome that Evan got a home run, but again, it doesn't happen without JJ fighting his tail off to get on base for that to happen. Yeah, Evan had a couple weak fly balls to left field, was, you know, frustrated. And then he gets a hanging slider against a guy that was throwing 100 miles an hour and stays inside the ball, getting enough behind it for a home run. So, yeah, excellent at-bat. He's been having good at-bats, just hasn't had a ton of luck. A lot of good at-bats and walks, but not a ton of hits, but good at-bats. So I'm glad it broke through for him today. And it's always nice going into the ninth inning up three and not up one. So that was a nice cushion to have.
11: So you're not going to call Jacob Latch your closer?
10: He's going to be later in the game. A lot.
11: How often do you think you can ask him to pitch multiple innings to finish off games?
10: Definitely not every day. Like, he's not going to go two innings tomorrow. I think that would be unfair to go back-to-back. But he is the one guy that I feel really comfortable. Honestly, Cole Wynn can do it, too. We have the luxury of having Junis, Wynn, Alexander, Beeks, and we have a number of guys that can go one-plus, right? But I think what is coming out of his hand is just different from, you know, anybody else right now. It's 96 with three other real pitches. I don't think I could do it back-to-back days. I won't do it, actually, until, you know, we need it, and, you know, hopefully we, you know, later on, way later in the season. But I think a day off or two between multiple innings, but dirty inning, go back out for one. He hasn't done that yet. Right. So I think that would be okay after one day off.
0: Well, that's Skip Schumacher and Jacob DeGrom helping lead the way. He eclipses 1,900 strikeouts. He does it in his 256 games, second fastest in Major League history behind the big unit. Rangers own the Cubs, 3-0.
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19: Here is your KSST KRVA FM weather forecast. Rain showers likely continuing through the overnight hours. Some storms still could be severe. Large hail damaging winds going to be the main threats here. We'll see the morning low drop down to about 64 degrees. Clouds through mid-morning. Any rain shower should end shortly after sunrise. A gradual clearing. Monday's high 75. Tuesday, sunshine and a high of 80. I'm meteorologist Jared Cirillo.
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0: I'm 7 scoreless and he was outstanding, and afterwards he spoke to the media.
9: Jacob, 7 shutout innings, 10 strikeouts. You know, you said after that start in New York that you needed to be better. So what did you really dial in between your last start and this one?
23: You know, I was just trying to make the adjustment of my arm's been a little low this year, so trying to get it up where I feel like I'm, like, through the baseball. So that one in Yankee Stadium, it got better as the game went. You know, I ended up, whatever, last inning, gave up a couple runs there in Yankee Stadium, but the throw was better. So working this week, trying to get my slot kind of where I want it, and it just helped with my fastball slider combination. You know, the changeup's been pretty good for the first part of this year, but getting with Danny before the game, we had a really good plan of how we wanted to attack those lefties, and you know, me and him were on the same page the whole time, and you know, that's the Cubs have been playing really well, so the goal is to go out there and put up zeros, and you know, it was a tight game there, and then we were able to, Evan hit the two-run homer to put us up 3, so a little bit of breathing room there in the ninth, but knew every pitch mattered and had to really bear down and try to make every pitch really good.
9: It seems like you sometimes pitch your best in these tight games, so what do you like about these close ones?
23: I don't know. It's that's why we're out there. We want to compete, and you know, these tight games, it's, hey, I got to really focus and lock in and try not to make any mistakes. And it just, you know, sometimes that's not always the outcome, but it's, I got to keep putting up zeros because this guy's matching me, and hopefully hopefully he breaks before I do.
9: Second fastest in MLB history to 1,900 strikeouts, and Skip said today you looked like the guy he even faced 10 years ago. So what does it mean to you to not only be reaching these milestones, but to still be doing it in the same way you did earlier in your career?
23: Yeah, I mean, I don't know how many times I've said this. Every day I'm able to put this uniform on, I'm thankful for. You know, this is what I grew up doing, and as a kid it was only a dream to be able to play Major League Baseball, and to think that I'd be able to accomplish really anything in this game was, it's still just a dream. So every day I kind of come in the same way, and it's always trying to get better and figure out ways to get people out. And there's always adjustments to be made. And it's just, you know, I've been very fortunate to be able to do this. So just try to keep going.

0: runway to let everyone know off the bounce. What a memory for that kid on this Mother's Day Sunday. You never know what's going to happen when you come to a game. He's got the fist bump showing off the ball, a little skip and a hop. He ran farther there than the Cubs ran around the bases all day. Oh, tomorrow, it's Nathan Eovaldi against Mike Soroka. Soroka, one of 11 pitchers with multiple double-digit strikeout games this year, along with Jacob DeGrom. And big game, Nathan Eovaldi coming off a couple of dominant starts against the Yankees. Rangers and Diamondbacks open up a three-game series tomorrow night from Globe Life. That's going to do it for us. Again, a special happy Mother's Day to all those moms out there. And the Rangers continue to dominate on Mother's Day. They've been so good when playing on Mother's Day, and they were really good today. A 3-0 victory over the Cubs. The Rangers win a series. That's back-to-back wins for Texas. We'll be back at the yard tomorrow night to welcome the Diamondbacks. We'll talk to you then.
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0: music and passion of Barry Manilow are always the fashion. At the Copacabana. Stick around for more from Barry Manilow on a Looks Like We've Made It weekend.
1: This is KSST Sulphur Springs.
2: There's growing confusion and misinformation surrounding diesel exhaust fluid systems as farmers and truckers look for answers about possible changes to federal emissions rules.
3: The EPA began reviewing some diesel emissions policies last August. They eased so-called derate rules. Under the updated guidance, operators whose DEF systems fail or run empty can continue operating for up to 2 weeks in

0: instead of having all of their equipment slowed to 5 miles per hour. That change sparked speculation online that DEF systems were being eliminated altogether, but industry experts tell Farm Progress that is not the case. Federal emissions standards still remain in place, and removing emissions equipment is still illegal under current law. The updated guidance only allows manufacturers and dealerships to make certain approved software updates aimed at reducing unnecessary shutdowns and costly repairs. Russell Scott, TSN News.
1: And with an Ag Minute, I'm Chelsea Wade, TSN News.
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3: The Dallas Cowboys held a rookie minicamp this week, and all eyes were on number one draft pick Caleb Downs from Ohio State. CBS Sports reporter and former NFL lineman Ross Tucker on what he expects Downs' impact on the Cowboys' defense will be.
4: He looks to me like, I would not be surprised if he makes the Pro Bowl this year. He has uncommon instincts and football intelligence. And the longer I'm around it, and the more coaches I talk to, and just the more ball I watch, linebacker and safety, so much of those two positions are just your brain and how you think the game. And this kid for 3 years was way ahead of the game. I mean, I did his game for CBS, Alabama, Ole Miss, when he was a true freshman against Jackson Dart and those receivers, and he was already one of the best defensive players they had. The point is the kid is a prodigy. And if you look and you read any of those books, the guys that are always prodigies, they tend to be prodigies. So I think he's going to come into the NFL and make some major noise right away.
3: With rookie minicamp done, voluntary OTAs, organized team activities for the Cowboys, start June 1st.
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3: With an Ag Minute, I'm Chelsea Wade. Researchers are learning more about how bird flu may spread between dairy cattle and farm to farm, though experts stress the overall risk to the public remains low.
4: The small study looking at data from 14 California dairy farms finds that bird flu gets to the air from the breath of infected cows and also in the parlor where they are milked. Veterinarian Jason Lombard at Colorado State University explains.
5: It's very difficult to figure out how this virus moves.
4: He says there's a lot of the virus in the milk from infected cows, but
5: we've got ways to safeguard that milk for human consumption through pasteurization and to the calves as well.
4: Researchers say there's a need for strategies to help keep H1N1 from spreading within a herd and to humans. Allison Keyes, CBS News.
3: The findings published in a biology journal are the first that have shown H1N1 can be found in the air. This has been an Ag Minute. I'm Chelsea Wade, TSN News.
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